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2: Pay us. I'm Lisa LaSera, Fox News. President Trump is demanding compensation from Iran as part of the deal to end the conflict.
3: Iran is asking for compensation, President Trump says, for damage done to the country as a result of U.S. airstrikes. So President Trump says he's also asking for compensation for what Iran has done to Americans.
4: Whether you go SS Cole or whether you go all of the people that were so badly hurt, so badly wounded or killed, many thousands of people.
3: Speaking with reporters in the Oval Office, the president also suggested compensation for families of Iranian protesters killed by the regime. President Trump also says a major escalation by the U.S. military remains an option.
2: Fox's Jared Halpern at the White House. This afternoon, the president signed an executive order calling for childhood vaccines to be spaced out. He claims children are getting too many vaccines at once.
4: Where they have a vaccination that looks like the size of a bottle of soda poured into a little child's body.
2: One of the recommendations, splitting up the measles, mumps, rubella vaccine and prioritizing 11 vaccines. The current number is 18. The president and HHS Secretary Robert F. Kennedy Jr. both again suggested a link between vaccines and autism, though decades of studies have concluded there is no link. 34,000 texts from Dr. Anthony Fauci's government phone have just been released. Wisconsin Republican Ron Johnson says they contradict public statements Fauci made about the COVID vaccine.
5: Johnson says, in January 2021, Fauci wrote to top health officials, quote, many people have significant psychotine storm and fever after the second dose of the COVID vaccine. That is inflammation. Fauci also appears to say it could be associated with miscarriage in the first trimester.
2: Fox's Chad Pergram on Capitol Hill. 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
6: I'm Trent Rice, WIBA News. A Madison police officer who fatally shot a man is identified today.
7: Division of Criminal Investigation identifies the officer who fired the shots that killed 38-year-old Corey Ruiz on July 22nd as Keel Batinger Peterson with 10 years law enforcement experience. According to DCI, Ruiz and officers were in a physical altercation during which he showed a knife and injured Batinger Peterson. Officers attempted to taser Ruiz without success. Bystander video shows Ruiz being shot, and that shooting has been the subject of protest in Madison. Bob Haig, Wisconsin Radio Network.
6: A Florida rescue is getting its last batch of beagles from a Blue Mountains breeder. Big Dog Ranch Rescue says the final 155 beagles will be released from Ridgeland Farms by Wednesday. Ridgeland says it's permanently ending its dog breeding, sales, research, and testing operations. Taylor Farms is recalling several products in Wisconsin containing jalapenos due to possible salmonella contamination. The recall includes several items sold at Walmart stores in Wisconsin, including spicy and mild pico de gallo. Taylor Farms says it's not aware of any illnesses connected to the recalled jalapeno product. Wisconsin Division of Motor Vehicles extending hours ahead of tomorrow's primary election. WISDOT says customer service centers will be open until 6 o'clock tomorrow night. It allows those needing a photo ID for voting to have time to get one. Tomorrow is Wisconsin's primary election. And the Wisconsin Air National Guard says the 115th Fighter Wing will do evening training flights today through Wednesday and again August 17th through the 20th. I'm Trent Rice, WIBA News.
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0: All right, I have a question for you. 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
11: Kids vaccines. I'm Lisa Lucera, Fox News. President Trump overhauling the recommended schedule for kids to get shots.
12: Describing a gold standard for science, President Trump signed an executive order reducing the number of vaccines recommended by federal agencies for infants and young children.
13: In many cases, we were requiring 72 jabs for our beautiful, healthy, lovely, delicate little children.
12: Among the new recommendations, splitting up the measles, mumps, and rubella vaccine over separate visits and prioritizing 11 vaccines instead of the current 18. President Trump and HHS Secretary Robert F. Kennedy Jr. have suggested a possible link between childhood vaccines and autism. Studies have not determined there is a link.
11: Fox's Jared Halpern at the White House. Early today, HHS Secretary Robert F. Kennedy Jr. announced a tightening of regulations for food additives.
14: We'll change how the federal government oversees what's in our food and how we understand the foods that Americans eat.
11: One proposal would close a loophole that critics say allows unregulated ingredients into packaged food. The FDA is also working on a definition of ultra-processed food that Kennedy says is responsible for childhood obesity. President Trump suggesting Iran should pay the U.S. as he claims the U.S. has the upper hand in the conflict.
15: The president says the United States military has swept the entire Strait of Hormuz for mines, and the Navy is getting the job done.
13: Look, the only one that has control of the Strait of Hormuz right now is the United States Navy. We have a blockade that's been infallible. It's a steel wall.
15: At the White House, Mike Emanuel, Fox News.
11: The president's request for restitution coming after Iran suggested payment from the U.S. for airstrikes on Tehran. 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
33: 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Coming up next, our final news roundup and information overload hour.
0: All right, news roundup and information overload hour. Here's our toll-free number. It is 800-941-SHAWN if you want to be a part of the program. I guess the WNBA has learned nothing from Bud Light and the Dylan Mulvaney disaster. And there was a massive economic, you know, pushback on Bud Light. I don't think they've ever fully recovered because you go woke, you go broke. And now you've got, we told you last week about the situation, you know, that the Indiana Fever that has Caitlin Clark and Sophie Cunningham is now under fire for nothing, no reason at all. I do not know why that the league has not addressed the never-ending flagrant fouls against Caitlin Clark. I've watched games. I'm like, this is ridiculous. And I'm not even a big basketball fan, to be very honest with you, in either the NBA or the WNBA. But I've been curious. I think that they are amazing players. I think there's a lot of amazing players in the league. And so, you know, I've just tried to pay a little bit of attention. And here's this big controversy over Sophie Cunningham, because she stands up for girls in locker rooms and girls in women's sports, you know, then has to play a game, I guess it was against the Minnesota Lynx. And the coach of that team has on, you know, a trans pro trans kids, you know, shirt at the same time. And the league doesn't address it. It's insane. Anyway, so actually there was a game over the weekend, and it was Indiana Fever star Sophie Cunningham, who's been getting booed by people and also cheers by people because she's standing up for young women in sports. And she says, this is about standing up for the right of young women to play, not to have to compete against biological men. That's all it is. It's not that controversial in my view, but apparently it is. So she's going up for a layup. She's totally like, it's a simple layup. He's not going to stop the layup from going in. And she literally gets such a flagrant foul by the Chicago Sky player. I think you say Dejanay Carrington. And Carrington just basically levels her with her left arm. Boom. You know, such a flagrant, aggressive foul that could have really hurt Sophie Cunningham. Now, there have been some people that said she shouldn't even be in the league. You know, our friend Clay Travis thinks that she should be suspended at least for the year. And then, you know, this horrible flagrant foul on a layup, she got kicked out of the game. It's a flagrant two fouls, what they call it. And anyway, then Cunningham appeared to ask, you know, what the F? And she was clobbered. She was bleeding out of her mouth and, you know, was assessed, you know, this flagrant foul too, which is what they call it. She's booted from the game and acting like she's so shocked. And why would you be shocked over that? I don't think you should be shocked over that. So there's been like a huge pushback to all of this. Now, I would argue, you know, Caitlin Clark was such an amazing phenom in terms of her shooting ability. You know, why other players have targeted her for flagrant fouls and nothing's been done about it. She's good for the league. And that means for every player in the league, because if people were coming, as they have been, to see her play, because she's such an amazing shooter, 10 feet behind the three-point range, you know, she can hit shot after shot after shot if she's on fire. Same with Sophie Cunningham, both amazing players. You know, it was interesting. I looked up Carrington's background, the one that smacked Sophie Cunningham. And, you know, after this, you know, fast break layup, it was no way she was going to stop it. So she just, you know, so aggressively nearly ripped her neck off and her face off. It was unbelievable. And, you know, now people are wondering what the penalty should be. Apparently, Carrington comes from a very prosperous and, quote, religious sports family. Her father was a pastor, mother, and active in the ministry. And she attended a private Christian school going up. Her father was a standout safety in the NFL, played two Super Bowls. And the reason I bring all this up is because then after she's kicked out of the game, she tweets out or puts on X out white privilege. And I'm like, this isn't about white privilege. This is about your foul against somebody. And why did you clobber somebody and frankly risk injuring them severely? Anyway, so it's absurd on so many different levels. Now, because the WNBA won't take a stand on the issue that Sophie Cunningham has rightly brought up, and that is protecting women's sports. Well, now it started with our friend of this program who's been on this program many times, Ennis Freedom. And it's actually pretty amazing what he's doing in this. He's now saying, okay, well, if you're going to be woke, then I want to play. I want to try out. I want to make myself eligible to play in the WNBA. Ennis Cantor Freedom. Here's what he said.
2: Well, it's officially official. I just declared for the 2027 WNBA draft in April. Join me in this draft.
3: Ennis Cantor Freedom decided he's going to throw his hat into the WNBA.
5: The WNBA does not ban men who identify as women right now from playing in the league.
6: He would dominate the WNBA without batting an eyelash.
7: The number one prospect in the history of the WNBA.
0: Now, he's not the only one. Then we had Royce White, former NBA player, and he's now declaring he wants to be eligible to play in the WNBA, and I just think this is brilliant. Now, the guest we're going to be joined with in a minute, Adam Francisco, declared eligibility also for the WNBA draft. And here's what he said.
8: Hey, guys, it's Adam Francisco. And I just wanted to say that I am so proud of Ennis Freedom being his true, authentic self and declaring his eligibility for the WNBA. I wanted to piggyback off of his announcement. And I also wanted to declare myself eligible for the upcoming WNBA draft. If self-identification is the only eligibility requirement, well, then I guess I'm eligible too. And no, I don't plan on making any physical changes. No surgeries, no hormones. I'm not even going to change my name or my pronouns. But according to progressive rules, none of that is required to affirm my identity. I might be 43 years old and I might be recovering from a kidney transplant, but after watching some recent highlights of Angel Reese, I am confident that I can contribute to a WNBA team, both on the court as well as in the locker room.
0: Anyway, Adam Francisco joins us now. And anyway, they announced the league is holding meetings to redefine what a woman is after all these, you know, NBA players reveal plans to join. Anyway, Adam Francisco, America's first comedian, now a free agent, apparently for the WNBA, joins us. How are you, sir?
9: Hey, Sean. Thanks for having me.
0: All right. Well, are you a good basketball player like Ennis?
9: I was pretty good in my 20s and 30s. I'm only 5'10", but I was able to dunk a basketball. I boasted a 39-inch vertical.
0: No way. I'm 6 feet tall. I can't get anywhere near dunking a basketball.
9: Well, I can't dunk a basketball anymore. But again, after watching Angel Reese highlights, which we should probably call lowlights, I really do feel like I could contribute to the league in a meaningful way.
0: You know, this is going to be fascinating to watch how this plays out. You know, my friend Clay Travis actually offered $10 million to last year's WNBA championship team from Vegas if they would play a single game against high school boys of his choice, a high school basketball team of his choice. And amazing that there's nobody that has gotten back to him or wants to take up the offer for $10 million. Isn't that crazy?
9: Yeah, that's crazy. But, you know, the reality is men and women, we have distinct biological innate differences, right? That's just an innate biological reality. And so I really do think that if they were to play a high school team of Clay Travis's choosing, I would put my money on the high school team beating the WNBA world champions.
0: Well, I interviewed Travis on this last week. I said, how confident are you that this is going to, that these guys, that the boys team would win? He goes, Sean, it's a slam dunk, to use a basketball analogy. He goes, there's no way they'll lose. No way.
9: Exactly.
0: All right. So look, you're a comedian. I don't think you're really serious about trying. You don't really think you're going to get drafted, do you?
9: You know, I do think ultimately this is a pressure tactic that we need to put onto the WNBA to kind of push them into a position to decide and define what is a woman, which apparently they're doing right now. Now, the bottom line is, I would actually pursue joining the WNBA just to prove the point. If they do not define it, then what's to stop me, Ennis, or Royce White from declaring herself a woman and trying to join the league? Nothing. So they really need to define this and put an end to this so we can protect women's sports. You know, Sean, I don't have a child yet, but I do hopefully want to have a daughter one day. And I'm fighting for this now so that when I have a daughter, this is all settled. When she wants to compete in sports one day, I don't want her to have to worry about a man changing in her locker room or being in the same bathroom as her.
0: You know, I've interviewed Riley Gaines many, many times, and she talked about just how horrible that has been. Now, in the case of Carrington, who committed this flagrant foul and got kicked out of the game, I think it was pretty dangerous. A couple of things happened as a result of this. The Fever coach, that is Sophie Cunningham's coach, actually defended Carrington after this totally flagrant foul. If I'm Sophie Cunningham, I'm saying, I'm out of here. I want to put myself up, you know, to move to a team that would support me, you know. And I really felt disappointed when Caitlin Clark was asked about it. She, you know, she didn't stand by her teammate. Now her coach is not standing by her own player. I'm like, this is nuts.
9: Yeah, there's been a lot of calls for the coach of the Fever to be fired. At the end of the day, the coach is supposed to put their team and their players first. And to stand with Desjardins and not Sophie when that was such a brutal attack, that was very shocking to me.
0: All right, quick break. We'll continue more with Adam Francisco, who is now making himself eligible for the WNBA draft, along with Enes Kanter Freedom, and other now biological men are saying they identify as women. And they want to play in the WNBA. How will they react to this? More on the other side. Then your call's coming up, 800-941-SHAWN, if you want to be a part of the program.
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8: A few miles from the glass spires of Midtown Atlanta lies the South River Forest. 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
8: Until one day, everything just shatters open.
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15: One of the most radical policies ever carried out in the United States.
16: There was tremendous anxiety as they saw neighbors and friends being taken.
15: One of the most radical policies ever even tried in the United States.
17: America had never incarcerated a mass body of its citizens before.
15: For one key man inside the government, this was his crusade.
18: 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They built the camps and detained them.
15: The U.S. military deployed on the streets of America.
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15: Whole communities targeted for removal.
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0: leaders who would like to participate. And your perspective and feedback is invaluable. I appreciate those who have already, you know, reached out to share their thoughts. And then she goes on this big, big lecture, you know, on social media, the WNBA Players Association, that emphasized diversity and inclusion, and while saying the group will not be used as political pawns. So what is that, their preparation to say no for the quote values they say they stand for? We embrace justice, equity, diversity, inclusion. Those are the values that unite this union and allow it to protect women's sports like creating transformational change. Hate, abuse, demonization of any person, group of people, transgender, only fuel fear, division, and harm. Sounds like they may, you might be eligible.
1: Yeah, it sounds like I might be. And I do want to point out that using the word inclusion to describe professional sports doesn't make any sense. As a matter of fact, sports is the opposite of inclusion. It is supposed to be a pure meritocracy-based league. If you are not good enough, you are not eligible to be part of the league. And in the case of a women's league, if you are a male, like myself, like you, Sean, like Enos, like Royce, we should not be eligible to join the WNBA. But until they define it as XX chromosomes or an adult female, they've opened themselves up to this backlash.
0: To me, it's kind of entertaining at this point. If it wasn't so serious, if it wasn't so ludicrous, you know, there are certain undeniable truths in life. One is, generally speaking, biological men are stronger than women. Is that hard? And there aren't six genders, like Tallarico says, there are two.
1: Exactly. And I do want to let you know, Sean, that I saw Royce White has received his wig in the mail. My wig is actually coming tomorrow. And so for your listeners, if they stay tuned to my social media platforms, they'll see me practicing in the gym starting tomorrow as a trans woman preparing for the WNBA.
0: All right. Well, we appreciate you sharing it. And we wish you a lot of luck and hoping that your dream comes true, Adam. Adam Francisco, anyway, now wants to be eligible for the draft for the WNBA. 800-941-SEAN is our number. Linda, should I make myself eligible? What do you think? Maybe we'll talk about that on the other side.
2: Absolutely. You like the idea? Seanina. I'm going to call you Seanina.
0: All right. Are you done?
2: Never.
0: All right. Listen, the threat is very real. We have watched the devastation. Israel under fire. Their very survival hanging in the balance. We've seen densely populated areas being hammered with these cluster bombs, ballistic missiles being fired by Iran and their proxies. The damage has destroyed lives, destroyed property, and there is the unbelievable need for humanitarian assistance ongoing today. I mean, so many thousands of people need food and water and shelter and housing and medication. And for the elderly, they can't even get out to see a doctor. That's where our friends at the IFCJ come in. They are providing mobile medical clinics for the elderly. But they're providing all of that other humanitarian life-saving assistance, life-saving aid. And whatever you can do to help them is greatly appreciated. They are the ones on the ground doing the hard work, but they can't do it without your help and support. So we hope you'll join us in supporting the International Fellowship of Christians and Jews. And they want your prayers. They want prayers for Israel's protection and strength. And, you know, hopefully one day for a lasting peace for once in the Middle East. Anyway, go to their website, prayifcj.org. That's prayifcj.org today.

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0: When news breaks, you get the inside story that no one else has. 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
1: 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All right, so I want to stay on this WNBA issue just for a second here. You can talk about anything that's on your mind. But, you know, here's Royce White. He was a great NBA player. Now, Jason's a bigger NBA fan than I am. So is Katie. And Linda, you don't know the name of anybody in the NBA, right? Probably. How many people do you know?
2: I know no one.
1: In the NBA or WNBA? You know who Caitlin Clark is.
2: I know a few people.
1: Cunningham.
2: I know who they are because of the news, but I don't know them because of basketball. Do you know what I'm saying?
1: Okay.
2: Like, if I know you, it's because you got political. Right, because I hate him.
1: Is there any of the three names I mentioned that I
2: don't like Caitlin Clark. I think she's an idiot, and I don't like LeBron James. Sophie Cunningham,
1: she's not an idiot. I mean,
2: she is an idiot. She had an opportunity to stand up, and she sat down, and she was weak, and she was feckless, and it's an embarrassment, in my opinion.
1: Well, I think even more embarrassing is Stephanie White, the coach of the Indiana Fever. Now, on the Fever, you have, you know, Caitlin, and you have Sophie Cunningham, who made these statements standing up for girls in women's sports. And the coach didn't support her. Neither did Caitlin Clark. She didn't want any part of it. And that, to me, is disappointing for Sophie. Sophie, to me, gets the gold medal for being brave. And I don't even think it should be an issue that's even controversial. But she did it, and she is, you know, got slammed with this flagrant foul because of it. And, you know, the silence of people, unfortunately, has been deafening. Caitlin Clark has been dealing with this nonsense since the day she got into the league, these flagrant fouls, and they even continue to this day. But then the coach is asked about the flagrant foul, wouldn't even stand up for her own player, and, you know, has no answer on the issue of men playing in the WNBA. Listen.
3: One of the things about Nay is that she's going to play her butt off, man. She's going to compete. Nobody's going to go walking in for a layup. And so I don't oppose the hard foul, but I also don't think that she intentionally went for the net.
4: What is your stance on men or athletes who test as biological male participating in women's sports? What's your personal stance?
3: Yeah, I mean, I don't know that I would say that I'm educated enough from a scientific standpoint. I don't ever believe that exclusion is an answer. I just don't. I do think, you know, when we think about various levels of sport, various governing bodies of sport and things that go into that, like I said, I'm not educated enough at the different levels. I know growing up, I played with the boys all the time.
4: So
3: there
4: weren't
3: girl sports.
4: Would you welcome a biological male in WNBA?
3: I don't know. When we talk about biological male and scientifically where we are, I think it's a totally different scenario.
1: I'm sorry. You don't stand up for that. If you don't see that as a flagrant, horrible foul that could injure your star player, one of your star players, then there's no hope for you. I would not want to play for that coach. And if Sophie Cunningham asked to be traded, I think she should have every right to be traded to a coach who will support her. It's unbelievable. Now, Royce White, Anyway, he made it to the NBA. So now he's declaring himself eligible for the WNBA draft for next year. Okay, but the bottom line is, I would imagine, based on his ability to play and his physicality, biologically speaking, that he probably could do pretty well in the WNBA, don't you think?
5: Look.
1: Well, all right, let's use another example. How about Enes Kanter Freedom?
6: Well, yeah, I mean, he's 6'11" and played in the league.
1: Exactly.
6: Yeah, he would dominate. Look, the WNBA commissioner is awful. She should be fired, if not immediately at the end of the season, because she cannot get control of anything in her league. And with this thing,
1: she can't. The Players Association leader can't. Nobody wants to dare deal with this. They're scared to death.
6: Well, somebody's going to have to deal with it, because this whole clown show is going to go on until they do deal with it. So she either has to come up with an absolute where there are absolutely no trans players that are allowed in the league, or, you know what, they take a vote and decide, you know what, if they want to have a trans player like this person from France, if they want this person to play, because there are players in the league that want this, let them have it. Let him have it and
1: Katie,
6: see how that works out.
1: Where do you stand on this?
7: I 100% agree with him. It's just getting too ridiculous. You know, the women's game is already more physical, I would say. Just, you know, they get away with a lot. And sometimes you just have to nip it in the bud and say, okay, enough is enough. The stars in the NBA, you know, there's a reason why, you know, they get to the free throw line all the time. You know, people like Shai Gilgeous-Alexander gets to the free throw line and gets called a free throw merchant, but it's because he's a star. He's the MVP and he deserves that respect. And you have to have it in the WNBA as well. And she just does not have control over the league. And they're just running over everyone. And it needs to stop.
1: If I owned the WNBA team and Enes Kanter Freedom wanted to play and the league's going to let biological men play, I would want him on my team immediately. And any other, you know, former NBA star that wanted to be eligible, I put them on the team immediately because they will win it all. It's the fact that they won't take Clay Travis up on his offer for $10 million to let the boys' high school team of his choice play last year's champions, Vegas, is it speaks volumes.
6: Yeah, see, that's where I'm gonna go against you on that one. Why in the hell would you ever, if you're the women's basketball team, why would you do this? What advantage?
1: For $10 million. I have 10 million reasons why.
6: Yeah, that's not good enough, bud. Because if you
1: what do you want? $20 million?
6: No.
1: Clay is making a point.
6: Oh, I know the point that he's making. I don't like how he's making it.
1: Why not,
6: Sean? If that women's team loses to that high school boys team, how does that help the league? You're not helping advance the cause of women's sports by embarrassing them.
1: But the league is suggesting that there's no difference if some male identifies as a woman. Aren't they kind of open to the idea that biological men can play in the WNBA?
6: Yes, why don't they take the point that's being made. If you are that women's team, there is nothing in it for you other than the money. There's only embarrassment. If you don't win that game convincingly from start to finish, then it's a tremendous. It's almost as bad as allowing a trans player in. You're doing just as much damage.
1: I would be so negligent if I did not get Linda's opinion on this. I know you're not the biggest sports person. However, I think this is great what Enes Kanter Freedom is doing and these other people are doing and what Clay Travis is doing. I love it because they have dug themselves a hole politically so deep. I don't think they know how to get out of it. I'm enjoying watching them struggle.
2: Yeah, me too. I think these people deserve every bit of pain they get. And I think if there are women on the team who oppose going up against a high school boys team or oppose transgenders on their team, they should choose the moment, which is right now, to speak up. If you think that everybody's equal and we're all the same and our bodies are all the same and everybody's the same, fine, have at it. But if you are a person who actually believes in biology and that we are all created differently and that there are subsets of people that have similar things like men and women,
1: But why does Tellerico think there's six genders and championing the rights of men to play women's sports.
2: Because Tal Rico
1: one more thing. And also championing the right of biological men to have access to abortion services.
2: Right, because it's the PSYOP right now. For example, I'll give you a perfect analogy. 6 years ago, if you said that taking the second COVID shot could potentially have you lose your child in the first trimester, you would have been laughed, you would have been yelled at, you would have been called a tinfoil hat. Today, it is national news. It's on every major network. Everybody's talking
1: about it. Fox has been covering it all day. That is
2: now,
1: that
2: 5 years from now.
1: In the first trimester, if you get the second shot, they said,
2: it could have killed your baby. And he knew it.
1: And
2: so
1: he didn't
2: not
1: tell
2: just
1: us.
2: That's exactly
1: they knew everything.
2: Right. So people who say we got to drop the Fauci stuff, it doesn't matter, nobody cares. Let me tell you, people care. You murdered their family. You murdered the unborn children. We care a lot. But put that to the side for 1 minute. So fast forward 5 years from now, are we going to have a whole group of people saying, I cannot believe all those people trying to let dudes play with women in the WNBA and do all that horrible stuff? But see, the problem is right now, everybody's afraid. Like Stephanie White is afraid to say the truth, which is, yes, I think it's weird for a 6 foot 11 inch man to play in the women's league. But because of our bylaws, we're trapped. Well, you know what? You made your bed, sleep in it, get cozy.
1: If I was Sophie Cunningham and my coach didn't stand up for me, which was the most flagrant foul ever.
2: Incredible. Absolutely.
1: I would walk up to the owner of the Indiana Fever and I'd say, trade me now. I'm out. That's it. I want out. I'm not going to play for you anymore.
2: The problem for Sophie Cunningham is she's doing the right thing. Sophie Cunningham is speaking up and being
1: the voice.
2: If your
1: coach stabs you in the back like that, no way. If a coach
2: doesn't stand up. No, but the problem is no one's going to pick her up. Do you know why? Because they're all feckless. If you look at these coaches, Sage Steele said it on Friday, and I thought she said it very well. And it was one of her stronger points in that interview, which was, she was in, you know, this league of women in sports for 30 years of her career. She was friends with a lot of these coaches. She cannot believe how ridiculous it's become to the point that they're unable to just state what's obvious, which is that dudes are dudes and women are women and they shouldn't be in the same thing. Now, I will say, if trans people want to play that bad in a professional league, get some funding and start your own. Have at it. Knock yourselves out. Do whatever you want. But if you can't figure out if you're a girl or a guy and nobody else can either, well, then make your own league. This is the I Don't Know League. We're all going to play here. Good luck.
1: It's going to be amazing to watch. To our busy phones we go. Let's say hi to Duke in California, where they have a absentee no-show governor, communist Gavin Newsom. What's going on, Duke? How are you?
8: Mr. Hannity, thank you for taking my call. I am a honorably discharged Vietnam era Marine Corps veteran. And my first day in the military, you're still in your civilian clothes. You raise your right hand and you make a pledge, a lifelong pledge. I do solemnly swear to defend the Constitution of the United States against all foreign and domestic enemies up into giving my life. So help me God. I took it serious then. I take it serious today. And when I see this crazy that's going on now, it's a direct assault. Newsom, I mean, what can you say about Newsom that everybody doesn't know? He's a scumbag. He's a communist. And the thing that really makes me crazy is in World War One, we fought Germany, a socialist, fascist country. We lost 116,000 troops in that conflict. World War II, we fought Germany again in Japan. Germany, a socialist, fascist, evil country at the time. We lost 407,000 plus. Now, Korea, we lost 33,000 fighting communism. Vietnam, we lost 58,468.
1: By the way, you're not even talking about the Holocaust. You're not talking about, you know, in the last century, 100 million souls dead. I mean, yeah, and America's led the way fighting for freedom. And I know what you're going to say. And now we're going to give it away to communists? Is that what you're going to say?
8: We are giving it away. I mean, those 12.
1: No, we have an election to stop it. We have an election in 85 days to stop it.
8: I'll tell you what.
1: You are making a brilliant point. I hope, and I'm only out of time. I'm only going to say goodbye because I'm out of time. But I'm telling you, I hope everybody listens to Duke, a Marine veteran, Semper Fi, because he is dead on right. Too much blood and death has happened in defense of freedom. And that's against communism, statism, totalitarianism. And we better stop it right here, dead in its tracks. It can't happen here. Believe it. 800-941-SHAWN is a number. 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

All right, we have WNBA madness. We have, well, Democratic Communists of America madness. We have an electorate that, unfortunately, I think is half asleep right now. You need to wake up and you need to do it before Labor Day. This election is that important. Please, please tell every one of your friends, your family, your coworkers, anybody you run into. I mean, there's so much at stake in this November midterm election. Anyway, we're loaded up tonight. We have Dan Bongino, our favorite Senator John Kennedy tonight, Caroline Leavitt. We got Oliver Larkin, the DSA candidate from Florida. We had him on the radio last week. This guy's, you know, got very interesting views. Brianna Lyman will be hitting the streets for us and much, much more. Just set your DVR tonight, Hannity, 9 Eastern on Fox. We'll see you tonight, back here tomorrow. Thank you for making this show possible.

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9: It gives parents more choice. I'm Lisa Lacera, Fox News. White House Press Secretary Caroline Leavitt with praise for President Trump's executive order on childhood vaccines.
10: It's based on common sense and scientific research. Thanks to Secretary Kennedy and President Trump for finally having the courage to enact this order and now to hold states accountable.
9: On Fox's Hannity, the order calls for separating the measles, mumps, and rubella vaccine into three shots and prioritizes the number of vaccines for young children to 11 instead of 18. The president again suggested a link between vaccines and autism, but there is no scientific evidence linking the two. Wisconsin Republican Senator Ron Johnson sifting through tens of thousands of texts from the phone Dr. Anthony Fauci used during the pandemic.
11: Johnson says in January 2021, Fauci wrote to top health officials, quote, "Many people have significant psychotine storm and fever after the second dose of the COVID vaccine. That is inflammation." Fauci also appears to say it could be associated with miscarriage in the first trimester. These are questions that Republicans wanted Fauci to answer when he invoked the Fifth last month. A Senate panel referred Fauci to the DOJ last week for possible prosecution.
9: Fox's Chad Pergram. Wisconsin, one of the handful of states holding primaries tomorrow. Democratic Socialist Francesca Hong is making headlines as she hopes to win the nomination for governor.
12: She's a state representative, former restaurant owner, running to be America's first self-identifying Democratic Socialist governor. She's earned the endorsement of the DSA and from controversial progressives, including the far-left Hassan Piker. And pressed on electability concerns, Hong has had to walk back some of her past statements about canceling Thanksgiving, Valentine's Day, and defunding the police.
9: Fox's Alexandria Hoff in Madison. Primaries also being held in South Carolina, Connecticut, and Minnesota. 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
19: Daphne Caruana Galizia was a Maltese investigative journalist and blogger who spent her life fighting for truth, justice, and decency in a country overrun by corruption. 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
11: In-N-Out Burger opened its fifth new location in Twin Falls, Idaho over the weekend. And locations opening soon are coming to Santan Valley in Arizona, St. George, Utah, Commerce, Stockton, and Irvine, California as well. Ford is recalling over 565,000 Broncos to fix a fire safety risk. The recall affects certain 2021 to 2026 Bronco and Bronco Raptor vehicles. The National Highway Traffic Safety Administration says a short circuit in the engine compartment can create heat or spark, increasing the risk of fire. Meantime, Jaguar Land Rover recalling over 15,000 vehicles to fix a possible defective rear-view camera. More details from Lisa Cart.
12: Federal regulators say insufficient drain holes could cause water damage and block the camera view when reversing. It impacts the 2021 through 2025 Land Rover Discovery models. Owners can take their vehicle to the dealership for a free replacement. Officials say over 100 claims have been filed so far. No injuries or other related damages have been reported.
11: And coming up in the business week ahead, interest rates in the spotlight. Tammy Trujillo with more.
13: The Federal Open Market Committee opens a two-day policy meeting on Tuesday with an announcement on its decision due the following day. Most analysts see the nation's central bank holding rates steady at 3.5 to 3.75%. However, some analysts aren't ready to rule out the possibility of a rate hike. Federal Reserve Chairman Kevin Warsh, who has pledged to get inflation back to the Fed's 2% target, is set to hold a press conference following Wednesday's announcement.
11: And seven Save-A-Lot stores on Chicago's South and West Side are closed. This local resident is not surprised by the move.
14: It's the same old story, be honest with you. And it's not just here. It's nationally when it comes down to black communities.
11: The grocery stores were shut down over the weekend, which is 4 years after the city gave over $13 million to parent company Yellow Banana to buy and renovate six stores. Save-A-Lot officials released a statement saying they'll continue to work with city and community leaders for alternative ways to provide access to quality food for residents. I'm Monica Nelson with your consumer and business news.
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17: Setting the stage for November, I'm Lee Silicera, Fox News. 4 states holding primaries tomorrow, including South Carolina, where Republicans are choosing who should run for the seat to replace the late Senator Lindsey Graham. His sister Darlene has won the endorsement of President Trump.
18: South Carolina's governor appointed her to the seat less than a month ago, and she told Fox both the campaign and job have been brutal.
19: You know, over the past 3 weeks, I've buried my precious brother. I've learned the new role in the United States Senate. I'm on this brutal campaign trail with a brutal schedule, and I'm still standing.
18: While Graham has notable endorsements, critics claim she does not have enough experience for the job. Prior to working in the Senate, she had roles with the South Carolina Commission for the Blind and Clemson University.
17: Fox's Mark Meredith in Columbia, South Carolina. Wisconsin holding primaries for governor. President Trump has thrown his support behind Republican Congressman Tom Tiffany, while warning supporters about the possibility of Democratic Socialist Francesca Hung winning the Democratic nomination.
20: I think he'll be a great governor. But communism is the greatest threat to our country in history, frankly, including even World War I, World War II, Pearl Harbor, 9/11, so many other things.
17: In Minnesota, progressive Lieutenant Governor Peggy Flanagan and Democratic Congresswoman Angie Craig. In Connecticut, Democratic Governor Ned Lamont is hoping to fend off a primary challenge from progressive Josh Elliott. President Trump has signed an executive order calling for an overhaul of childhood vaccines. He claims children are getting too many vaccines at once.
21: Where they have a vaccination that looks like the size of a bottle of soda poured into a little child's body.
17: One of the recommendations, splitting up the measles, mumps, rubella vaccine. 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
26: Right. We only have 30 minutes.
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26: 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We will be talking about ETFs, the world of investing. 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
29: 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Our number, 877-381-3811, 877-381-3811. No big deal, a little technical difficulty, but we're all set, ready to roll here. Bernie Sanders is no fan of this Democrat in Wisconsin who wants to be governor because he's figured out she can't win either. She can't win either. He's not thought, well, we have a limited number of cases we can get involved in. No, he can endorse whomever he wants, but he's not endorsing her, just like AOC. Here's what he had to say when he was, by the way, AOC's on Meet the Depressed, Bernie Sanders on Deface the Nation. You see what I mean? If you're literally a normal politician, you can't get on these programs. You can't get on these programs. And that's how these people become well-known and popular, and then they go to the polls. People people vote for the people whose names they're most familiar with or they heard of, you know, before. And so normal politicians, normal, can't get on these programs. And then they bring in Van Hollen and Chris Murphy. You understand what I'm saying? So they bring in these whack jobs. And here he is. Bernie Sanders is from Vermont. He's a fraud, a phony, and a fool. He's literally done nothing. Zero. He's been an agitator his entire life. And so this is a chicken and egg issue, you see. They say, well, these people, they have a lot, you know, a lot of momentum here. Well, one of the reasons they have a lot of momentum here is because of the media. They highlight them. AOC is a media concoction. Bernie Sanders is an old Stalinist. They'll never go into his background. They'll never tell you about him and what he really is. In any event, here he is on Deface the Nation. Cut seven. Go.
0: I know that you haven't gotten involved in many governor's races with the exception of Maine, but Democratic Socialist Francesca Hong in Wisconsin is expected to win her Democratic primary. There's been some attention to some of her social media posts recently, but she has this platform of free childcare, state-run grocery stores, more health care subsidies. She wants to raise income taxes on millionaires. Some of this does seem to align with your platform. So I'm wondering, you know, why don't you support her? Is some of what she supports too extreme for you?
1: No. Raising taxes on the rich, making sure that everybody in Wisconsin or America has health care as a right, sounds quite reasonable to me. We have a limited number of
29: races. Okay, let's stop there a second. The top 50% of taxpayers contribute 97% of all the federal income taxes. The bottom 50% pay 3% rationally, logically. Okay? You need to understand this. You need to understand this. Let's be specific. From the Tax Foundation. The Tax Foundation. In 2023... taxpayers filed 153.1 million tax returns, reported earning nearly 15.2 trillion adjusted gross income, and paid 2.1 trillion in individual income taxes. There's other taxes that flow money into the Fed too, obviously. The top 1% of taxpayers pay 26.3% average rate. 26.3. So they're paying about a little less than 30% of their income, seven times higher than the 3.7% rate paid by the bottom half of taxpayers. That is seven times higher, the tax rate. The top 1% income share fell for the second consecutive year from 22.4% to 20.6%. Federal income taxes paid, the top 50% of all taxpayers paid

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16: 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More than a story of monsters and shipwrecks and mythical creatures, it's about courage, duty, loyalty, and the search for home. 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
1: and I want to move to some news articles with you and some bigger thoughtful approaches to some of these things. David Brooks was on PBS.

0: grams annually. 3.8 billion altogether, or roughly 0.05% of federal spending. And this country, for that, gets an indispensable international ally. The United States dispersed more than $10 billion in foreign assistance to Ukraine in fiscal 2024, yet somehow Israel, getting one-third of that, while working as a staunch ally in the war that America is actually fighting, is somehow to blame for low funding of domestic programs in Michigan. The supposed low funding, by the way, is also a falsehood. So Al Sayed is begging the question with his lies. Nor does the left about quote-unquote foreign influence withstand scrutiny. Foreign governments and their affiliates, including China, Turkey, wealthy Gulf states like Qatar, spend heavily to influence American institutions through registered lobbyists, universities, think tanks, businesses, other organizations. Yet none of that attracts anything close to the obsessive leftist focus on AIPAC. This is especially strange, for AIPAC is not foreign, much though Al Sayed and his ilk would like you to think so. AIPAC is an American organization engaging in American politics, composed of American citizens, funded exclusively by American citizens without direction from the Israeli government. Its purpose is straightforwardly to persuade the American government that a strong alliance with Israel serves our interests. That is no more sinister than organized labor supporting politicians who favor unions, or environmental groups supporting politicians who favor environmental regulations. Americans do not surrender their First Amendment rights because the foreign policy positions they advocate involve another country. Attacking AIPAC as though it were some sinister and malignant foreigner is itself an expression of the oldest bigotry of Jew hatred. And there are excellent reasons America should support Israel. In the Middle East, it's the only established democracy, a technologically advanced ally surrounded by hostile regimes and terrorist organizations. American and Israeli intel, their agencies cooperate against common enemies. Our militaries cooperate on cybersecurity, counterterrorism, drones, missile defense, and as you know, in a war. The U.S. and Israel jointly developed and financed missile defenses, including the Iron Dome. The U.S. Army subsequently purchased two Iron Dome batteries specifically to defend American forces against rockets, cruise missiles, and other threats. Now, the Democrat Party is free to debate whether that alliance remains worthwhile. It's free to oppose military assistance to Israel. It's even free to criticize AIPAC's political spending. But something much uglier is happening when Democrats portray an American organization disproportionately supported by American Jews as a foreign cabal buying politicians and stealing money from American children. They're painting a caricatured anti-Semitic picture to horrify you. The Democratic Socialists of America's growing influence over Democratic primaries is pushing a major party toward a dangerous form of politics. It is treating ordinary political participation by pro-Israel Americans as uniquely corrupt or illegitimate. History provides ample warnings about where politics goes when Jews are cast as the hidden explanation for wars, corruption, economic hardship, and failing institutions. Democrats should get off that path immediately. No good can come from following Al Sayed's, but look at the Islamophobia, says PBS. By following Al Sayed's lead and turning American Jews exercising their constitutional rights into the villains responsible for America's problems. That's 100% right. And it's getting worse and worse out there. Worse and worse out there. I'll be right back.
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12: Just pathetic.
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opposed to this administration. That is their administration. And they've shown that they're willing to fight. But they can only fight so hard with their bare hands and their knuckles. So I'm kind of disappointed. I'm very disappointed. Maybe we've done some of it and we don't know about it, but I doubt it. All right, and thank you for your service, Bill. God bless you. We'll be right back.

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1: Looking for the...
2: While an older Air Force One served as a decoy while he was leaving the NATO summit in Turkey last month. The Washington Post, citing an official and reviewed materials, said the move was made during what intelligence officials described as a credible Iranian threat against the president. President Trump says Iran should pay for damages for the harm the regime has inflicted on the world for the past 50 years. Over the weekend, Iran had a number of demands for the U.S., including that the U.S. must completely compensate Iran for damages from the five-month-long war. July was the hottest month on record for the contiguous United States. According to the National Oceanic and Atmospheric Administration, average temperatures across 48 states and Washington, D.C. reached 76.9 degrees, narrowly surpassing previous records set in July of 1936 and 2012. I'm Tammy Trujillo.
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13: 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Who were they? What made them so notorious? How did the internet, or sometimes the algorithm, choose them? And what does a person do when they're suddenly confronted with more attention than the human psyche can handle? Take The Dress, a story that went uber viral in early 2015 in spite of being, well, kind of a boring optical illusion. A mother of the bride in Scotland took a picture of a dress she was thinking about wearing to her daughter's wedding. But she saw the dress as blue with black lace, and her daughter saw it as white with gold lace. One BuzzFeed post later, every single person on the internet was talking about the dress. But to me, the dress is a story about the last couple of months when the internet was still sort of fun. It was shortly before the stories that spread across the internet stopped being driven by exploited millennials with useless arts degrees and started being decided by algorithms hell-bent on growing internet usership at all costs. And on a long enough timeline, the story of the dress is one entangled with abuse and media exploitation. Internet history is a tricky thing to be invested in. It feels like every time a bad with business billionaire buys up another platform, history starts being erased. With the team at Cool Zone Media, we're taking these characters' 16th minute of fame to see what their moment meant to them and what it says about us.
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12: On the night before Halloween in 1975, 15-year-old Martha Moxley was murdered in the Tony Bellhaven neighborhood of Greenwich, Connecticut. She was rich and beautiful and loved by all who knew her. For decades, despite intense media scrutiny, police failed to make an arrest. In 2000, 25 years after Martha's murder, her one-time neighbor, Michael Skakel, was arrested. He'd been 15, like her, at the time of the crime. He was also a cousin of the Kennedys.
13: A teenage neighbor and friend of Martha Moxley.
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12: The Kennedy connection is the reason that most people know about this case, or at least think they know about it. I watched the news. I read the articles. Of course Michael Skakel killed his next-door neighbor, Martha Moxley. He beat her to death with a golf club. I knew it. And if you followed the case like I did, I bet you knew it too. My name is Andrew Goldman. I've been a journalist for 30 years. I got involved in this case in 2015. But here's the thing. Once this story got its hooks in me, it wouldn't let me go. From NBC News Studios, Dead Certain, The Martha Moxley Murder is a podcast series that I believe will finally provide a full, true, authoritative account of the Martha Moxley case.
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18: Maria Bartiromo, and this is the Fox Business Report.
19: The major average is kicking off the new trading week lower as investors monitor U.S.-Iran developments and await consumer price inflation data on Wednesday. The reading will likely help determine the Fed's path for interest rates. The Dow down 61 points, the Nasdaq lower by 85, S&P 500 down 5. Markets have been on a tear, but David Tao, president of ProChain Capital, says we could see some cooling for stocks.
20: To expect the heat to continue with such force through the end of the year, I think is a high expectation. I'm not saying that there's going to be this large pullback. To expect every day to wake up to green screens, I think is a bit too optimistic based on what we've seen so far this year.
19: On the earnings front, Cardinal Health, Cava Group, CoreWeave, and Supermicro Computer, among others,

0: This is the Fox News Rundown.
1: Health and Human Services Secretary Robert F. Kennedy Jr. announced two things this week. One, that they have a proposed definition for ultra-processed food. And two, a proposed requirement that companies disclose all the chemicals they put in our food. They don't have to disclose it now if they conclude it's GRAS, or generally recognized as safe. This was originally meant to apply to things like salt and vinegar back in the 50s.
2: That's why the FDA staff could not tell me how many ingredients are in our food. Industry hijacked the loophole and drove a convoy of chemical trucks through it straight into the American food supply. The FDA was left with a major blind spot.
1: He says when he got to HHS and he asked the FDA how many ingredients were in the American food supply,
2: they said that they didn't know. They said it could be 4,000. It could be 12,000. It's probably somewhere around 10,000.
1: They are now proposing a rule that will require companies to notify the FDA about the chemicals they want to add to our food. For substances already on the market, the proposal establishes what they call a time-limited path to provide the FDA with information about existing uses. Some of the biggest fans of this increased transparency also hope it's just the start of change.
3: It's certainly an important first step. And let's give credit where credit's due. Food chemical companies can no longer add new food chemicals to our food without telling the FDA.
1: Environmental Working Group Senior Vice President Scott Faber says once we have a full picture, more action will probably be needed.
3: There are some chemicals that we know are linked to serious health harms, including cancer, that just shouldn't be in our food. So yes, we should just straight up ban some chemicals.
1: Many of these chemicals end up in ultra-processed food, which Secretary Kennedy said they would soon have a formal definition for as well.
4: I think most Americans would assume that there is some kind of safety study the FDA has or ingredients that is in our children's food and that we're told is safe. And that's just not the case.
1: Health and Human Services advisor and author Callie Means.
4: 95% of ingredients added to the U.S. food supply, the industry actually deems that they're safe without even showing the FDA. And does not submit even the ingredient itself or safety information to the FDA. So this has been the biggest loophole in our food system. This has been the top priority for food advocates from across the political aisle to fix. This has been talked about for decades to fix. It's a no-brainer. It's obvious. And in a bold, sweeping regulation the Trump administration put out, this GRAS loophole is being fixed. With this regulation, the radically simple and no-brainer concept of the food industry having to notify the FDA of future ingredients and submitting safety data and having that safety data transparent and having the FDA be able to review that safety data is established. Additionally, there's a process for post-market review. There's thousands of chemicals in our food that are banned in other countries, and now the FDA will have a process to prioritize and review the safety of those chemicals, like food dyes, like titanium dioxide, like other very problematic ingredients that we're told are safe but are banned in almost every other country.
1: Okay, so yeah, what will you get? Will it be sort of an easy to read list of, hey, if you buy this cracker, this is what's in it, or this is what's proposed to be in it? Like, how will you guys notify us?
4: So if there's a new ingredient, the food industry will have to submit that ingredient, will have to submit all of their safety information, which they're required to have, and then the FDA will review it and will respond with any concerns, any requests for new information, or an analysis that, in fact, the ingredient's not safe. All that correspondence on safety studies and any FDA responses will be mandatory public on a website. So the consumers, with this regulation, when it goes into effect, will for the first time be able to go on a website and see safety information and transparency about the ingredients in our food supply. And there's also a post-market framework for the ingredients in our food supply right now for us to finally know what they are. I can't stress this enough. We do not know all the ingredients in our food supply. The FDA doesn't even have a list because there hasn't been even a reporting requirement to even know what's in our food.
1: Tell me about the existing chemicals and I guess the pathway for the companies to say, okay, this is what's already been in the food and we are now reporting on that. Drill down a little bit for me on what we're doing with what's already out there.
4: Yeah. So right now, Europe allows about 300 to 400 ingredients in food. And Secretary Kennedy asked for a list of the ingredients in our food. We don't know. We estimate it's about 10,000 because, again, the FDA doesn't even have the list. But, you know, Secretary Kennedy, President Trump have opened up this big conversation about why we're getting so sick, why we have such high rates of obesity, diabetes, autoimmune condition among kids. You know, a big reason is because we have thousands of chemicals in our food that are banned in every other country in the world, and we barely even know what those chemicals are or have any safety information for them. So that's really what's led to an uproar here, existing chemicals in our food. You know, a big flashpoint was the food dyes. Those food dyes, which are neurotoxic petroleum-derived chemicals, are highly tied to behavioral issues and neurological issues, and they're banned in every other country. Yeah. Those were designated as generally recognized as safe and self-policed and put into the food supply by the food industry. So what this regulation does is it puts together a list of current ingredients in our food, very basic transparency. And then for ingredients of concern, there's a titanium dioxide. It's an ingredient that has very concerning data that's banned in almost every other country, ingredients like that. There will be a process for the FDA to conduct post-market safety testing so consumers have transparency and we know whether that ingredient's safe.
1: Once you get the post-market safety data, let's say titanium dioxide, you know, you've got your compiled list and there's a more formal process or study done on some of these chemicals, including ones that we suspect to be more harmful. Is the next step, like, trying to get a ban on it, going to Congress with this information, pressuring the companies to remove it or eliminate it? What do you hope comes of the transparency?
4: Well, if an ingredient is harmful to the American population, and that's shown through gold standard science, I think the expectation of every American is that ingredient shouldn't be in our food supply. And the FDA has that authority. The FDA has authority over food. So I don't think that's partisan or controversial at all. If we see that an ingredient is unsafe, the expectation is that would either be voluntarily removed or the FDA would take action to remove that ingredient.
1: What's so hard about this conversation for a lot of us, especially parents, is realizing what we've been giving our children. Because even Secretary Kennedy said Monday, it's like 70% of a child's diet might be ultra processed food. And ultra processed is what has so many of these chemicals. What do you tell people who say, oh my gosh, I've been giving my kids things with potassium bromate, with BHT, with titanium dioxide, and I didn't really know? Other than making a change, right, is there anything else to do?
4: Yeah, the first thing we have to say to Americans is that it's not your fault. You've been completely and utterly let down by the system. You have been told these ingredients are safe, and we have had dietary guidelines that really did not even call out added sugar, that until this year with the Trump administration did not say ultra-processed food was harmful. The Biden administration's dietary guidelines said ultra-processed food was as healthy as real food like broccoli. It did not draw differentiation. The scientific community, it's like COVID. It is a scandal beyond comprehension how they've been asleep at the switch based on corporate interests. I mean, the previous dietary guideline committee under Biden, you know, 95% of the members were paid for by Big Food. Big Food funds 13 times more nutrition research that underlies our dietary guidance than the NIH itself. So we've really lost our way. And then we've also, of course, we spend hundreds of billions of dollars to basically force feed ultra-processed food down our children's throats. The top item on SNAP, until the Trump administration worked with states to take it off, is soda. The number three item is candy. So, you know, school lunches are an absolute national disgrace and embarrassment. School lunches are 70% ultra-processed food. So this is not about blaming the American people. What we've done is we're reacting to the cries of moms for help. But we also, from HHS, want to be clear. Americans, you know, it's not hyperbolic to say, through our broken dietary guidelines and food system and food incentives, we are being poisoned at scale. There's no other word for it. We are committing violence against the American people and American children when 38% of teens have pre-diabetes and 50% of teens are overweight or obese.
1: You know, Secretary Kennedy had praise for Kellogg's and Kraft Heinz and General Mills, ConAgra, Smucker, you know, that they're removing these dyes and promising to remove other additives. is this what we're talking? These are the companies, right, that are giving us this. I know you don't want to criticize them too hard because you want to work with them and get them to do the right things here. But are they talking to HH? Are they saying, like, you know what? Yeah, titanium dioxide, potassium bromate. Like, what are we doing? Like, yes, we should remove.
4: Well,
1: like,
4: they can't.
1: Why do we need to get any further?
4: They can't defend the status quo. They can't defend it privately or publicly. And we meet with these companies every day. I meet with these companies every day. I'd say taking any emotion or blame out of it, again, from HHS, which is, you know, responsible for public health, it is a national crisis that we eat too much ultra-processed food. And, you know, that's not a judgment towards anybody. It's just a fact. You know, kids in other countries and developed countries eat 10 to 20% of their diet ultra-processed food. We're 70% here. It's causing trillions of dollars of healthcare costs. It's giving kids diabetes, obesity at epidemic rates. We have the highest rates of pediatric cancer in the world. And that's a problem. The companies are reacting to market pressure. Since the day Bobby Kennedy shook President Trump's hand and endorsed him, the stock market is up about 38%, the S&P. The pendulum of ultra-processed food public companies is down over 30%. So since the endorsement of Trump and RFK, there's actually about a 70% underperformance of ultra-processed food companies in the market. We've actually saw last year the slowest growth of ultra-processed food sales ever and the highest increase in real food sales ever. So there's something happening where Americans are eschewing ultra-processed food in favor of real food, which is a great thing. We want that to keep up. Now, we want these companies to do well. But if a company needs to continue relying on government SNAP benefits and school lunch benefits and government recommendations for sugary drinks and highly inflammatory food, they're either going to need to change their ways or they're going to fail. The problem in the past 30 years is you've had actually activist, very non-conservative moves where the food industry has basically threatened and prevented American consumers from having transparency into the safety of the ingredients in their food. That's being fixed today.
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16: Fox News, I'm Sue Guzman. Primaries being held in six states today. Voters will be heading to the polls in Minnesota, Wisconsin, Vermont, South Carolina, Connecticut, and Alabama to decide a number of races, ranging from governor and statewide races to U.S. Senate and House seats that are up for grabs. Man accused of killing United Healthcare CEO is due in a New York City courtroom today.
17: The hearing is expected to focus on media access for the New York State trial of Luigi Mangione. His attorneys questioned why the proceedings won't be live streamed and say limiting access could violate his right to a public trial. Prosecutors say the defense is trying to spread misinformation.
16: Fox's Tanya J. Powers. Mangione's state trial begins September 8th. And President Trump signing an executive order calling for an overhaul of childhood vaccines. He says kids are getting too many at once. 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
10: It's primary day in six states. I'm Dave Anthony, Fox News. They can go to the polls starting now in Connecticut, then later this morning in Vermont, and then Minnesota and Wisconsin, where there's a lot of focus on the left.
11: Francesca Hong could become the first Democratic Socialist governor in the U.S. The chef has made a lot of headlines. Her past comments where she called to abolish ICE, prisons, or cancel Thanksgiving. She says her opinions have evolved.
10: Hong is facing other Democrats in Wisconsin's governor's race. The winner takes on Republican Congressman Tom Tiffany. And Fox's Alex Hogan also details another race to watch, the Democratic primary for Senate in Minnesota.
11: Establishment-backed candidate Representative Angie Craig faces a far more progressive candidate, Lieutenant Governor Peggy Flanagan.
10: On the Republican side, former sportscaster Michelle Tafoya among the Minnesota Senate candidates. There are also special primary elections in Alabama today in four congressional districts after the state was allowed by the Supreme Court to draw new district maps. In South Carolina, there's a special Republican primary to replace late Senator Lindsey Graham as the GOP nominee. Now to the diplomatic standoff with Iran over reopening the Strait of Hormuz fully for shipping. President Trump tells reporters he could still resume bombing.
12: Well, we have that certainly that ability if we want to do that. Yeah, you'll find it.
13: Late Monday, the president responded to Iranian demands that compensation be paid in order to reopen the Strait of Hormuz. President Trump posted to True Social in part, but it is an interesting idea because now I am likewise demanding compensation from Iran for all of the people that they have killed and gravely wounded with their roadside bombs and many conflicts for which they are famous.
10: Well, that's Fox's Trey Yingston, Tel Aviv. Syria's former president Bashar Assad has been sentenced to death for war crimes from the country's long civil war, but he and his brother, who was also sentenced to die, have already fled the country to Russia. But Assad's cousin did not. Atef Najib was in court in a cage and also got a death sentence. 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
15: Zoran Marxist Kami Mamdani, this is hilarious. They have a billboard up in Times Square, has been named Florida's Economic Developer of the Year. 1.8 trillion economy, record-breaking wealth, migration. Florida Chamber of Commerce has officially launched the Times Square campaign naming Zoran Marxist Kami Mamdani as Florida's Economic Developer of the Year. We wanted to thank him for the jobs, the companies, the people that they're pushing out of New York. And a lot of them are coming to Florida, said Mark Wilson, CEO of the Chamber. And America's at a crossroads. Yeah, everybody I know is getting the hell out of there. Don't blame them.
14: From coast to coast, from sea to shining sea, it's the Sean Hannity Show.
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4: At 5:04, we have clouds, 72 in Madison. Well, it sounds like we're in for a stormy morning, and some could be on the severe side. The risks include strong winds, large hail, flooding, and maybe even an isolated tornado or two. Now, the timing for our storms between 6 this morning and noon. It has been another active tornado season in Wisconsin. As of August 8th, there have been 46 tornado touchdowns across the state. That ties with 2010 for the second most tornado touchdowns in a single year. Of course, we still have ample time to add to that tally. Now, the most tornadoes in a single year in Wisconsin occurred in 2005 when we had 62 tornadoes in the state. The 30-year average for Wisconsin is 23 tornadoes a year. A primary election day has arrived here in Wisconsin.
16: The matchup of Madison Democratic Socialist State Representative Francesca Hong and Governor Tony Evers-endorsed Milwaukee County Executive David Crowley will bring national attention to a Democratic governor's primary, which also includes State Senator Kelda Royce and former Evers Cabinet Secretary Joel Brennan. There are also primaries for U.S. House and state legislative seats and local elected offices. Polls open at 7. You can see what's on your ballot and what you'll need to bring with you to vote at myvote.wi.gov. Bob Haig, Wisconsin Radio Network.
4: A Minnesota man facing charges after Dane County deputies say he punched a store clerk in Edgerton. This happened last Friday night at the Edgerton Oasis. Authorities say that the clerk received serious injuries and was taken to a hospital. The suspect, 38-year-old Demetrius Glover, had left the scene but was spotted by police in Lake Mills later in the night. There was a chase, but in the end, Glover was taken into custody. He's now in the Dane County Jail on a tentative substantial battery and disorderly conduct charges. A Madison area Airbnb owner has been found guilty of 8 counts of invasion of privacy after authorities say he had hidden cameras inside the residence he rented out last summer on Ashworth Drive in Verona. Now, these cameras were hidden in outlets in a couple of bathrooms. Patrick Sias yesterday entered no contest pleas to the 8 counts against him. He will be sentenced next month. An update on the case of a toddler wandering on the Beltline during the early morning hours last week. Now, Madison police were called to the Beltline on-ramp near Verona Road around 4:30 last Tuesday morning. A motorist who spotted the 2-year-old stayed with a child who was unhurt until cops got on scene. Child Protective Services took custody of that child. Madison police now say the 2-year-old's mother did call 911 around 6:30 that morning to report that her child was missing. The mother said that she had checked on the child late at night and went to bed, and she woke up to find the child missing. A Florida rescue receiving its last batch of beagles from a Blue Mounds breeder. Big Dog Ranch Rescue says that the final 155 beagles will be released from Ridgeland Farms into their custody and care by tomorrow. This number includes 141 pups believed to be about 4 months old. Now, Ridgeland has also said it permanently is ending its dog breeding sales, research, and testing operations. The rescue mission began in late April. Big Dog Ranch has rescued and relocated 2,115 beagles from Richland Farms. The Florida Rescue says it has received more than 8,000 adoption applications from around the nation.
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4: WIVA News time now is 5:10. We have clouds, 72 in Madison this morning. An open house yesterday at Madison's new men's homeless shelter, which is set to open in a couple of weeks. When the shelter does open on the city's east side, September 1st, it will only operate overnight from 5 p.m. until 8 a.m. the next morning. Porchlight Executive Director Carla Tennis says there's no limit on how many nights someone can stay.
22: It might take one person 2 months to find permanent housing. It might take the next person 8 months to find permanent housing. And so we're able to provide those one-on-one individual services to help people.
4: Now, the building can serve about 250 people. That's 100 fewer than the current 350-person shelter. Tennis says, though, they reviewed other shelter operations around the country, and they found any more than 250 is just too many as far as keeping everybody safe. Oh, Brandon, sounds like we could see some strong storms moving through this morning.
23: Thank you, Robin. Let's hear from 27-minute storm track meteorologist Aaron Blonkey.
24: This morning, we are tracking chances of scattered showers and storms, some of which could be severe. Those will last until around noon to 1 p.m. Then the rest of the day will be partly sunny with a high of 82. And tonight will be partly cloudy with a low of 65. With your 27 storm track forecast, I'm meteorologist Tanner Blonkey.
23: Thank you, Tanner. 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
3: Good morning. I'm Doug Russell with WYBA Sports. The Red Hot Brewers cooled off a little bit in their series opener in San Diego by one swing of the bat.
5: One of the reasons he's still in. This is driven to deep center. Mitchell back at the wall. Gone! Merrill Madness dead center. Padres take a 3-2 lead. One swing of the bat.
3: That was the big blow for San Diego. The final score 3-2. Same two teams again tonight. The ball game gets underway at 8:40. Kyle Harrison will try to square up the series for Milwaukee against Walker Buehler. As for the lead in the division, the Cubs were idle, so Milwaukee only loses a half game. The lead is now 5. Chicago opens up a series at Washington tonight. Moving on to football, the Packers with one more open practice this week before Thursday night's opener at Pittsburgh. Fitting that Mike McCarthy's first ever opponent as Steelers coach is Green Bay. Maybe, but Mac's successor in Titletown is a fan.
6: I've got so much respect for him. First of all, how he's always treated me. Secondly, just by what he's accomplished here. And it's pretty cool that when he got the Pittsburgh job, I'm like, Green Bay Packers, Dallas Cowboys, Pittsburgh Steelers. I mean, that's pretty special. So Mike's a guy that I've got a ton of respect for.
3: Current Packers coach Matt LaFleur. Today's practice starts at 10:30 at Reinitschke Field. And the Badgers continue their workouts as well. Quarterback Colton Joseph was asked who he sees as his main deep targets.
7: Malachi Coleman, he's a tall, fast guy who's going to be a good deep threat. You know, I feel like a good amount of our tight ends, even Tyrell, you know, he's super fast getting up there. Jano, a lot of those guys, JD, you know, whoever is going to take the step up, I think there's going to be guys there that are going to take that next step and who are going to, you know, be really good for us.
3: Wisconsin opens up its season in Green Bay on September 6th against Notre Dame. And the first official college volleyball preseason ranking is out. Wisconsin is number 6. 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
4: I'm Nicole Haslip with Agribusiness News. I'm Brownfield. Pioneer brand corn is the leader in exclusive high-yield potential genetics to maximize your return on investment. Your field knows the one that yields. Pioneer brand corn. A member of the U.S. House Ag Committee says he's disappointed the Senate Ag Committee was unable to pass the farm bill last week. Congressman Eric Sorensen says the legislation would provide certainty and expand ag markets through things like nationwide year-round E15.
9: I was really excited championing year-round E15 and then to see it in the final bill and then to see it languish.
4: Illinois specialty crop producer John Williams says the farm safety net needs an update.
10: I've almost been farming longer than we've had a up-to-date farm bill on the table, and getting one that's not just passing status quo, really pushing to have a farm bill that addresses the needs of today.
4: Trade is top of mind as some U.S. lawmakers meet with farmers during the August recess. Brownfield's Kara Hart reports from Delta Days in the Missouri Boot Hill.
11: U.S. Senator Eric Schmidt tells Brownfield farmers have been telling him they want more trade deals.
12: Missouri governor was in Panama. That's great. The president of the United States is very focused on this. I think you've seen what the progress we've made in Cambodia, Australia, and Japan opening up new markets.
11: Schmidt says he's optimistic China is on track with its recent purchase commitments. And while China is an important customer of U.S. ag products, he says the United States also needs to develop markets in other places.
12: China may go elsewhere, and we got to be prepared for that.
11: U.S. Congressman Jason Smith, who is also chairman of the U.S. House Ways and Means Committee, told attendees at Delta Days expanding export markets is important as farmers deal with high input costs and low commodity prices.
13: Once we continue to open up those markets, our commodity prices will increase, and we need our commodity prices to increase.
11: I'm Kara Hart for Brownfield.
4: According to the latest Ag Economy Barometer, there's a sentiment gap between crop and livestock producers. But Michael Lagemeyer, the director of Purdue Center for Commercial Agriculture, tells Brownfield,
14: there's still quite a bit of concerns about input costs.
4: He says policy uncertainty has left producers from both sectors hesitant to plan for the future.
14: It's also related to, you know, geopolitical risk.
4: The USDA's national crop ratings were steady to lower after another wide-ranging week of weather in many key growing areas. 61% of corn is good to excellent and 62% of soybeans. Wisconsin crop ratings slipped a few points this week. As of Sunday, the USDA says 69% of Wisconsin corn is good to excellent, which is down 3% from last week. 86% of the crop is soaking, and 64% is in the dough stage. 68% of soybeans in Wisconsin are in good condition, down 2% on the week, with 93% blooming and 70% setting pods. I'm Nicole Haslip with Brownfield.
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21: 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Released in 1977, the Atari 2600 changed everything with one innovation: interchangeable cartridges.
22: It comes with 27 games, but that's just for starters. You can get 9 cartridges, 187 games.
21: Instead of buying a machine that only played one game, players could swap out cartridges to play Pac-Man, Space Invaders, or Pitfall. Atari creator Nolan Bushnell.
32: You know, I really, really loved Pong. Then I loved Breakout.
0: And then I loved a game called Tempest. And then I loved a game called Centipedes.
21: Atari dominated the early home market, selling over 30 million consoles.
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21: But that massive success would lead to the industry's biggest disaster in 1983. Eamon Dignam, Fox News.
4: This is a Bloomberg Money Minute. Boeing is getting out of the flying taxi business. The aviation giant is selling several of its units that specialize in the development of technologies for flying taxis and drones to Archer Aviation. As part of the deal, Boeing will take a 20% stake in Archer. Boeing is making the move to focus more on its core commercial and defense units. Boeing has been working to turn around its fortunes after years of missteps and quality issues. Focus on Wall Street now turns to consumer price data due this week for clues on the Fed Reserve's next steps when it comes to interest rates. As we wait on that key data, S&P futures are holding steady. And Apple is still said to be planning to launch an all-glass iPhone for its 20th anniversary next year. Sources tell us glass will be used on the front and back of the phone that will curve into the side of the device with a metal band in the middle. The technology giant has been working to create an eye-catching new look for its flagship product. Courtney Donahoe, Bloomberg Radio.
3: This is House Call for Health. A cyclospora outbreak is being blamed for a drop in sales at some salad chains. Places like Chopped Creative Salad Company seeing a 24% drop in sales on July 18th that followed the FDA's announcement about the outbreak. And Sweetgreen officials say they're also experiencing a slump, a 6% impact on same-store sales. And it's not just fast food chains feeling the impact. Prepackaged salad sales at grocery stores also dropped 14% in July compared to a year ago. Consumers saying they're shopping with extreme caution to avoid getting sick. But the Center for Infectious Disease Research and Policy Director at the University of Minnesota says misinformation may be fueling even more food anxiety. The FDA says the outbreak is linked to iceberg lettuce sourced from central Mexico, but thousands of laboratory-confirmed cases and thousands of others remain under investigation. For more health news, go to foxnewshealth.com. 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
1: Toll has risen to more than 130 after a magnitude 7.4 earthquake struck Colombia on Monday. Secretary of State Marco Rubio says the Trump administration is closely monitoring the situation. Rescue efforts are underway to find survivors who may be trapped under the rubble of collapsed buildings. The epicenter of the quake was located some 200 miles west of the capital city, Bogota. President Trump will be in Ohio today to attend the 2026 Patriot Games finale. It's a sporting competition created by the White House to celebrate America's 250th anniversary, featuring one male and one female representing each of the 50 states.

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3: Primary election day has arrived in Wisconsin, and an executive order focused on childhood vaccine schedules signed by President Trump. Good morning. I'm Robin Colbert. This is the 5:30 a.m. report on News Talk 1310 WIBA. Here's our 27 storm track forecast with meteorologist Tanner Blonke.
4: This morning, we are tracking chances of scattered showers and storms, some of which could be severe. Those will last until around noon to 1 p.m. Then the rest of the day will be partly sunny with a high of 82. And tonight will be partly cloudy with a low of 65. With your 27 storm track forecast, I'm meteorologist Tanner Blomke.
3: Thank you, Tanner. 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Our top story, all political eyes on Wisconsin and neighboring Minnesota, as both states are holding primaries today.
5: In Wisconsin, Democrat Socialist Francesca Hong leading a crowded governor's primary race against establishment-backed David Crowley. The winner will face President Trump-backed Republican Tom Tiffany in November. And in Minnesota, Democrat Congresswoman Angie Craig faces progressive Lieutenant Governor Peggy Flanagan in the state Senate primary, offering another test to see if Democrat primary voters move further left or favor candidates seen as more establishment and electable. On the Republican side of Minnesota's Senate primary, Michelle Tafoya and Adam Schwarzy are among the leading contenders. Jeff Manosso, Fox News.
3: And here in Wisconsin, the polls will open up at 7 this morning and close statewide at 8 o'clock tonight. Now, in addition to Francesca Hong and David Crowley, two other Democrats are in the race for governor. They include former Evers Department of Administration Secretary Joel Brennan of Milwaukee and State Senator Kelda Royce of Madison. South Carolina voters are also headed to the polls today. There is a special Senate primary after Senator Lindsey Graham's sudden death this summer. Now, his sister Darlene Graham was appointed to serve out the remainder of his term, and she is running for his full term today in a crowded Republican field. At least 130 people are dead after a magnitude 7.4 earthquake struck Columbia yesterday. Rescue efforts are underway to find survivors who may be trapped under rubble of collapsed buildings. Meanwhile, FEMA sending water trailers to Puerto Rico as the island faces a worsening water crisis caused by severe drought and falling reservoir levels. More than 180,000 households, they say, are facing rotating 48-hour water shutoffs and rationing in parts of San Juan and several surrounding communities. Here in the U.S., the nation's strategic petroleum reserve now below 300 million barrels for the first time since the early 1980s. Energy Department data showing the reserve held about 297 million barrels as of Friday, following a planned release of oil announced by the Trump administration earlier in the year. Well, President Trump is looking to change the game on childhood vaccine regulations.
6: The president signed an executive order reducing the number of recommended childhood vaccines. Health and Human Services Secretary RFK Jr. drove the move.
7: We are comparing health outcomes in vaccinated versus unvaccinated children. The vaccines administered during pregnancy and outcomes ranging from allergies to autoimmune disease to autism and other neurodevelopmental disorders.
6: Now, Kennedy says there's no conclusion whether vaccines contribute to health.

0: problems. Senate Health Committee Chairman Bill Cassidy is a doctor. He called the order, quote, wrong. He believes this makes people more hesitant to get vaccines.
1: That's Fox's Chad Pergram reporting. U.S. Appeals Court opting not to dismiss thousands of online safety lawsuits against major social media companies. In a ruling issued yesterday, the Ninth Circuit Court says that a section of the Communications Decency Act can be used as a defense against liability, but not to avoid being sued altogether. Now, these lawsuits allege platforms owned by companies like Meta and TikTok encourage addictive behavior, that they fail to properly verify users' ages, and they do not do enough to protect users from harmful content. Colorado Congresswoman Lauren Boebert's son facing felony child exploitation charges.
2: Colorado's Garfield County Sheriff's Office revealing Tyler Boebert was arrested and released Sunday after posting a $10,000 bond. The 21-year-old is the son of Republican Representative Lauren Boebert. Officials say he faces three charges of sexual exploitation of a child and two charges of contributing to the delinquency of a minor. According to court records, the charges stem from an incident that started in January of 2024. In a statement, Congressman Boebert, who is seeking re-election in Colorado's 4th Congressional District, says, "I love my son," adding, "We take these allegations very seriously and pray for everyone affected during this challenging time." Kristen Goodwin, Fox News.
1: Child pornography charges filed against an area swim instructor. That story coming up. 1310 WIBA News Time is 5:36.
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1: 537 1310 WIBA. We do have clouds and 72 in Madison this morning. Five counts of possession of child pornography have been filed against a Madison area swim coach. 72-year-old Carl Milholland appeared in Dane County Court yesterday.
6: A Wisconsin DOJ tip led Monona police to search Milholland's home last Thursday. According to the criminal complaint, they found thousands of images and videos to review. On one hard drive, detectives found more than 75,000 photos and video. One folder label had the word preteen in it, and every photo and video inside contained child pornography. Detectives also found videos of girls in bathroom stalls or changing rooms, but they say they don't know if Milholland just downloaded these or took them himself. In court Monday, the state recommended $5,000 cash bail.
7: Shared amount of CSAM that was found on his devices, his involvement with children in his work, and additional investigation could possibly lead to additional victims.
6: Milholland's attorney noted that he has lived in Madison almost his whole life and raised his family here.
8: Almost a 30-year career with Thermo Fisher Scientific. He's got a master's degree from Bowling State University, an MFA, Master of Fine Arts. There are no obvious or apparent drug or alcohol issues.
6: As part of his bond, Milholland can't use any file-sharing sites or have any unsupervised contact with minors.
1: It's WKOW's Grace Tuohy reporting. Also, at the Dane County Courthouse, a Madison-area Airbnb owner has been found guilty of eight counts of invasion of privacy. This after authorities say he had hidden cameras inside a residence that he rented out last summer. These cameras were hidden in outlets in a couple of bathrooms of the home on Ashworth Drive in Verona. Patrick Sias yesterday entered no contest pleas to these charges. He'll be sentenced next month. A Madison police officer who fatally shot a man on Willie Street last month has now been identified by state officials.
3: The state DOJ's Division of Criminal Investigation identifies the officer who fired the shots that killed 38-year-old Corey Ruiz on July 22nd as Keel Batinger Peterson, with 10 years, 10 months law enforcement experience. Batinger Peterson and three other officers located Ruiz after responding to a report of a person involved in checking parked cars and an alleged burglary attempt. According to DCI, Ruiz and officers were in a physical altercation during which he showed a fixed blade knife and injured Batinger Peterson. Officers attempted to taser Ruiz without success, according to investigators. Bystander video shows Ruiz being shot, and that shooting has been the subject of protests and a two-week-long encampment, which city officials removed last week. In Madison, Bob Haig, Wisconsin Radio Network.
1: 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Now, they will be open until 6 tonight. This move will allow those needing a photo ID to go out and vote to have time to get one before the polls close tonight statewide at 8 o'clock. It is 5:41 now, 1310 WIBA, our 27 storm track forecast. And Doug swings by with sports up next.
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16: Here's something pretty disturbing I discovered while researching this podcast. This is what it actually says on the Los Angeles Police Department website. The site states that the Adult Missing Persons Unit investigates 3,200 cases a month, and 70% of those missing people are found or returned voluntarily within 2 or 3 days. It goes on to explain, and I quote here, "Since being a missing person is not a crime, police are given a very limited role while conducting these types of investigations." At the bottom of the webpage, it gets more disturbing. There's a section titled, "What if they never returned?" And here's the official police advice. In such situations, you may want to enlist the services of a private investigator to assist in your search. If you can't afford a PI, the police elaborate, quote, "Another option would be to contact the Salvation Army, which has a missing persons locator program." There is not a single sentence on the LAPD website that would lead a loved one of a missing person to have any faith that the police would properly investigate it. What the LAPD is basically saying is, if someone you love goes missing, don't overreact. They'll probably turn up, unless they don't, in which case you should get someone besides the police to look into it. All this is my way of saying, if the police took missing persons cases as seriously as they do, say, bank robberies, I wouldn't have had to do this podcast in the first place and end up chasing a violent criminal halfway around the country. I'm Neil Strauss, and you can hear the full story of To Live and Die in L.A.
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0: I'm Chad Pergram with the Speaker's Lobby. Former Republican Texas Representative Kay Granger recently died. She was the first Republican woman to lead the Appropriations Committee. Granger just retired early last year, but turned over the gavel of the committee before that. Granger came to Washington in 1997 after serving as mayor of Fort Worth. She was also the first female Republican representative from Texas. Granger emerged as a key player during the conference's efforts to find a new leader after the ouster of former House Speaker Kevin McCarthy in 2023. Granger scored criticism in 2024 when it was discovered that she moved into a memory care assisted living facility, even though she was still in office. During her final months in Congress, Granger's attendance on Capitol Hill was rare, and she often missed votes. The episode fueled calls for term limits or age limits for lawmakers, both of which have been ruled unconstitutional. Granger was enigmatic. As an appropriator, she was a hawk on defense, but also a strong advocate for the arts. Kay Granger was 83 years old. With the Speaker's Lobby, Chad Pergram, Fox News.
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17: This morning, we are tracking chances of scattered showers and storms, some of which could be severe. Those will last until around noon to 1 p.m. Then the rest of the day will be partly sunny with a high of 82. And tonight will be partly cloudy with a low of 65. With your 27 Storm Track forecast, I'm meteorologist Tanner Blomke.
18: Good morning. I'm Doug Russell with WIBA Sports. You hate to waste a great pitching performance, but that's what happened to the Brewers late last night on the West Coast. With a depleted bullpen behind him, Logan Henderson went 6 1/3 innings, giving up 5 hits and 3 earned runs, striking out 7 and walking 1. But the 2 home runs he did give up haunted him. Final score 3-2, the Padres beating the Brewers in the series lid lifter at Petco Park.
19: Just disappointing because you had some opportunities there and we didn't come through, but credit the Padres. They played good defense. Matsui came in, pitched well, and so did Morjon, and so did Miller, obviously.
18: Brewers manager Pat Murphy, same two teams again tonight. The ball game gets underway at 8:40. Kyle Harrison will pitch against Walker Buehler. As for the Brewers' lead in the division, the Cubs were idle last night, so Milwaukee only loses a half game. The lead is now 5. Chicago will open up a series at Washington against the Nationals tonight. Moving on to football, just 2 days away now from the start of the Packers preseason, Bo Melton is back on offense at wide receiver after the coaches asked him to convert to cornerback a year ago.
20: It's different just because being back at receiver, but it's different in a good way. You know, I feel like a lot more comfortable at receiver. Definitely like on defense, I felt like it was kind of like boring. It's because I'm like, man, the ball ain't, you know, coming your way. Offense, you kind of like more involved, so I like that aspect of it.
18: Thursday night's preseason opener is a 6 o'clock kickoff in Pittsburgh, and the Badgers continue their fall football camp in Madison. Last season, Wisconsin was 4-8.
21: The identity is not what you put on the wall, and that's probably the most difficult thing. 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
10: 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Farm groups were hoping the latest version of the Farm Bill would sail through the Senate Ag Committee, but disagreements over the Supplemental Nutrition Assistance Program have scuttled that agreement once again. 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Yes, the Senate Ag Committee failed to advance its version of the Farm Bill last Thursday as Democrats blocked the measure on a 10-11 party line vote. Now, Republicans hold the committee majority, but Senators Mitch McConnell of Kentucky and Tommy Tuberville of Alabama were both absent for the vote. Early in discussions, both parties were able to move several key issues forward. The committee added a bipartisan amendment package covering mandatory country of origin labeling, changes to the dairy margin coverage program, congressional authorization for USDA oversight of the Food for Peace program, and a set of conservation provisions. In addition to the amendment package, the text of the bill also authorizes permanent year-round sales of E15. That's something corn growers in the ethanol industry have sought for the better part of a decade. This version of the Farm Bill was first released by Chairman John Bozeman, Republican of Arkansas, at the end of July, but he added one more item before the markup. That was increased funding for the commodity purchases under the Emergency Food Assistance Program. Back in 2024, that program spent $2.2 billion, and Bozeman argued those dollars support farmers and improve food bank access to foods grown right here in the United States. None of that was enough, however. The fight at the committee hearing was over the Supplemental Nutrition Assistance Program. Specifically, how fast states have to start absorbing a share of those benefit costs under a new formula written into last year's budget reconciliation bill. Bozeman offered the states an extra year to get ready and told the committee it was his best and final offer. Democrats wanted more time than that, and the bill died there. Ranking member Amy Klobuchar, Democrat of Minnesota, said she remains committed to working with Bozeman to get the bill done and said the committee meeting will stay open to allow further discussion. I'll have more when we come back.
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2: 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My name is Manuel De Lilla, former political operative turned journalist.
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8: The farm bill did fail to move out of the Senate Ag Committee. 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
9: It's August 11th, and this is your Fox Daily Snapshot. Today is Play in the Sand Day. Go ahead, be a kid, build a sandcastle on the beach. In 1984, President Ronald Reagan jokes about bombing Russia while testing a microphone before a scheduled radio address.
10: I've signed legislation that will outlaw Russia forever. We begin bombing in 5 minutes.
9: Also on this day, in 1965, the Watts Rebellion begins in the predominantly black neighborhood in Los Angeles, following what spectators thought was another incident of racially motivated abuse by police. Born on this day in 1983, Australian actor Chris Hemsworth of Thor fame.
11: Loki is beyond reason, but he is of Asgard, and he is my brother.
12: He killed 80 people in 2 days.
11: He's adopted.
9: Fox News personality Tommy Lahren, born in 1992. I'm CJ Papa, and that's your Fox Daily Snapshot.
13: 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Hybrid cars are having a major comeback. 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Hybrids now make up 1 in 7 new cars sold in the U.S., up from less than 3% 6 years ago. Automakers such as Toyota and Ford are rushing to add more models. For car companies, hybrids are attractive, fetching a premium of as much as $3,000 per vehicle over gas-powered models. Investors are looking ahead to tomorrow's report on consumer prices for fresh signals on the path for Federal Reserve interest rates. S&P futures are a little changed this morning. And small businesses are feeling better about the economy. Optimism jumped in July to the highest level in nearly a year, according to the National Federation of Independent Business. More of these companies are planning to hire workers and invest in their businesses. At the same time, concerns around inflation have eased for small business owners. Courtney Donahoe, Bloomberg Radio.
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19: Until one day, everything just shatters open.
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26: Well, in an hour, polls will open across the state.
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26: Time now to get our 27 storm track forecast today. Mostly cloudy with scattered showers and storms, and some could be severe. We'll see a high today of 82. Right now, we do have clouds and 72 at your official weather station, News Talk 1310 WIBA. Our top story, polls open this morning in Wisconsin's closely watched primary election.
28: The tug of war over the Democratic Party's future is on full display here in Wisconsin. Voters will show just how far to the left that they're willing to go. Frontrunner Francesca Hong, she seeks to be the first self-identified Democratic socialist governor in U.S. history. She's a state representative, a former chef, who in recent weeks has backtracked on past controversial statements like calling for the cancellation of Thanksgiving and Valentine's Day, abolishing the Senate, and defunding the police. Well, concerns over Hong's electability in the general, outgoing Democratic Governor Tony Evers broke his own pledge to stay neutral in the race, endorsing Milwaukee County Executive David Crowley.
26: It's Fox's Alexandria Hoff reporting. Now, the polls will open up at 7 this morning, close statewide tonight at 8 o'clock.
27: State DOJ officials have released the name now of the police officer who fatally shot Corey Ruiz during a struggle on Madison's Near East Side last month. Officer Keel Badinger Peterson has nearly 11 years of law enforcement service. He was hired by the city of Madison back in February of 2017. Videos posted online appear to show Ruiz going to the ground in a struggle with officers and what sounds like three gunshots being fired. Police have said Ruiz was armed with a knife at the time. That knife recovered at the scene. Badinger Peterson and the three other responding officers have been placed on administrative leave per the agency policy.
26: A Minnesota man facing charges after Dane County deputies say he punched a store clerk in Edgerton. This happened Friday night at the Edgerton Oasis. Authorities say the clerk did receive serious injuries and was taken to a hospital. Now the suspect, 38-year-old Demetrius Glover, had left the scene but was spotted by police
0: in the Lake Mills area later in the night. There was a chase followed by a crash. Glover is now in the Dane County Jail on tentative substantial battery and disorderly conduct charges.
27: An update for you this morning in the case of a toddler wandering on the Beltline during the early morning hours last week. Madison Police called to the Beltline on-ramp near Verona Road about 4:30 last Tuesday morning. A motorist who spotted the two-year-old stayed with the child, who was unhurt until cops got to the scene. Child Protective Services took custody of the young one. Madison Police say the two-year-old's mother called 911 about 6:30 that morning to report her child was missing. And mother says that she checked on the child late in the night, went to bed, and woke up to find the child missing.
0: Well, the last of the Beagles will be leaving Dane County Research Farm this week.
1: Blue Mountains-based Ridgeland Farms will be transferring the last 155 animals on its property to Big Dog Rescue Ranch this week, which will effectively shut down the facility. Ridgeland has been a target of animal rights groups for decades for the medical and chemical testing performed on beagles in the facility and the breeding programs on site. The facility gave up its license to operate voluntarily this summer rather than face felony animal abuse charges. Raymond Newport, Wisconsin Radio Network.
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0: 606-1310 WIBA. We do have some clouds and 62 in Madison this morning. Madison's new men's homeless shelter is nearing its opening on September 1st.
8: City of Madison and Porchlight say the new men's shelter is a purpose-built facility designed to do more than just provide a bed.
29: We have put a lot of time and effort and energy into designing a facility that provides a dignified space for men who are in need, and provides the means to reconnect them to housing.
8: Upstairs are the sleeping pods, and the first floor is home to the common areas. The big change is the layout. Instead of one large sleeping area, the new shelter has individual pods.
29: We break that up a little bit into smaller spaces that provide a little bit more privacy, provides a little bit more calm, a little bit less opportunity for conflict and chaos.
8: The building can serve about 250 people, 100 fewer than the 350-person shelter on Zaire Road.
30: The city went around to many other shelters like throughout the country, and really the best practice and what they heard from folks was more than 250 is too many people as far as being able to keep everybody safe.
8: There's also no time limit for guests.
0: It's WKOW's Renee Aldana reporting. Now, when the shelter opens, it will only operate overnight. Doors will open at 5 p.m. They'll have an 8 p.m. curfew, and then guests need to leave by 8 the next morning. Now, their goal is to be fully 24/7 by the end of this year.
27: President Trump's newly signed executive order focused on childhood vaccine schedules, catching some flack. Speaking from the White House, Trump saying the order would split the childhood MMR vaccine for measles, mumps, rubella into three different shots. Republican Senator Bill Cassidy, a physician, calling that order wrong in a post on X.
0: Over 130 people confirmed dead after Colombia's most powerful earthquake in years.
9: Many of the deaths are in and around Pereira, a city in Colombia's coffee-growing region. Around 1,600 buildings have been damaged or completely collapsed. Many people are still trapped in the rubble. Soldiers, rescue personnel and families are searching for bodies and survivors. The Chocó region is one of Colombia's poorest and is often plagued by warring armed groups. Colombia's new president, Abelardo de la Espriella, only started work on Friday. He's declared a national disaster, creating special powers to react to the emergency. Jonathan Savage, Fox News.
27: Well, it has been another active tornado season in the Badger State. As of August the 8th, 46 tornado touchdowns have been reported in Wisconsin. That ties with 2010 for the second most tornado touchdowns in a single year. Of course, we still got some time to add to that tally here. The most
0: although
27: tornadoes,
0: that's not a challenge to Mother Nature.
27: It is not. We are not daring you. No, the most tornadoes in a single year, in case you're curious, was 2005. There were 62 tornadoes in Wisconsin. The 30-year average, by the way, what we usually get, 23. So we've doubled that here this year.
0: Oh, my gosh. Doubled the past that. Several years has just really been something. And in 2005, correct me if I'm wrong, but I believe that's the Stoughton tornado year.
27: It was.
0: That was a little later in the month, like the 18th?
27: August. It was around August, actually.
0: Yeah. And I believe in that day, there was like 27 tornadoes that
27: big outbreak
0: hit around Wisconsin. Mm-hmm. Wow. Both were kind of running around that night, if I'm remembering correctly.
27: That was a long evening for a lot of devastation from that storm.
0: Well, we've also, the U.S. actually has broken a 132-year record for the hottest July ever.
10: Most everyone in the nation knows it's been hot, but perhaps we didn't realize exactly how hot it's been. NOAA has crunched the numbers, finding that the average temperature in the lower 48 was 76.9 degrees last month. That's more than 3 degrees above the 20th century average, making it the warmest month on record. But not everyone suffered from heat last month. NOAA says it was unusually cool in Alaska. Gary Baumgarten, Fox News.
0: Here in Wisconsin, our statewide average temp last month, 72.7 degrees, and that's 3.8 degrees above the historical average. Here in Madison, the average temp, 74.5. We had a high of 97 degrees on July 27th.
27: In case you were wondering why Robin and I are sitting here this morning, the Powerball jackpot last night.
0: Yeah.
27: No grand prize winner. It's closing in on $1 billion.
0: In Powerball's defense, I should buy a ticket before I grump about not winning. I didn't buy one.
27: Oh, so you didn't even try to be cool. There was no grand prize winner last night of the drawing. Wednesday's drawing, that means it's going to be worth at least $975 million. The cash value when it's all said and done and you pay Uncle Sam is $422 million. I guess still worth it.
0: I would say.
27: In the ballpark. We're getting there.
0: Yeah. Mm-hmm. Maybe. If I remember, that's the problem, remembering. 611, now 1310 WIBA. Traffic and weather together up next.
11: Delays have built up a little bit on the Beltline. Eastbound now starting at John Nolan and continuing over to pass Stoughton. Westbound delays from Todd Drive to Verona Road. Northbound on the interstate tight to Buckeye, again from the Badger Interchange to 151. I'm Kevin Henry. That's your latest total traffic.
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19: Good morning. I'm Doug Russell with WIBA Sports. The Red Hot Brewers cooled off a little bit in their series opener in San Diego by one swing of the bat.
20: One of the reasons he's still in. This is driven to deep center. Mitchell back at the wall. Gone! Merrill Madness dead center. Padres take a 3-2 lead. One swing of the bat.
19: That was the big blow for San Diego. The final score 3-2. Same two teams again tonight. The ball game gets underway at 8:40. Kyle Harrison will try to square up the series for Milwaukee against Walker Buehler. As for the lead in the division, the Cubs were idle, so Milwaukee only loses a half game. The lead is now 5. Chicago opens up a series at Washington tonight. Moving on to football, the Packers with one more open practice this week before Thursday night's opener at Pittsburgh. Fitting that Mike McCarthy's first ever opponent as Steelers coach is Green Bay. Maybe, but Mac's successor in Titletown is a fan.
21: I've got so much respect for him. First of all, how he's always treated me. Secondly, just by what he's accomplished here. And it's pretty cool that when he got the Pittsburgh job, I'm like, Green Bay Packers, Dallas Cowboys, Pittsburgh Steelers. I mean, that's pretty special. So Mike's a guy that I've got a ton of respect for.
19: Current Packers coach Matt LaFleur. Today's practice starts at 10:30 at Reinitschke Field. And the Badgers continue their workouts as well. Quarterback Colton Joseph was asked who he sees as his main deep targets.
22: Malachi Coleman, he's a tall, fast guy who's going to be a good deep threat. You know, I feel like a good amount of our tight ends, even Tyrell, you know, he's super fast getting up there. Jano, a lot of those guys, JD, you know, whoever is going to take the step up, I think there's going to be guys there that are going to take that next step and who are going to, you know, be really good for us.
19: Wisconsin opens up its season in Green Bay on September 6th against Notre Dame. And the first official college volleyball preseason ranking is out. Wisconsin is number 6. 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
27: All right. Thank you, Doug. We're watching an area of showers and storms off to our west this morning as they get going in northeast Iowa. Those showers and storms could roll on through our area here as we make our way through our Tuesday. Your 27 storm track forecast, scattered showers and storms today. Some of those could be severe. Keep an eye on it. Otherwise, mostly cloudy. High temp 82. It is a muggy 71 right now. Our news time, 617.
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0: 622 1310 WIVA, Madison the Morning. On this Tuesday, August 11th, not just any other Tuesday. This is a pretty special Tuesday.
1: You're going to sing the chorus?
0: Yeah, not that special.
1: You know you want to.
0: Don't dare me. I just might. No.
1: Oh, I almost got her to do it.
0: Huge fan of the Stones, you?
1: Not as much.
0: Yeah, okay.
1: A lot of time around oldies radio back in the day, so maybe that did me in, but
0: yeah,
1: that was like one of the very early radio jobs, actually.
0: Oh, yeah. Yeah. Oh, yeah. First one, Fort Atkinson, WFAW.
1: Okay. Oh, sure.
0: Yours must have been up in Stevens Point,
1: yeah,
0: right? That's where you grew up.
1: WSPT, but then WIZD was the oldies station in town.
0: Ah.
1: As some of the old gang from SBT went and started their own thing, and
0: they showed them.
1: I would sit for hours and hours and hours writing news with the station on in the background.
0: Oh, yeah.
1: And, oh, yeah.
0: It grows on you.
1: It does.
0: Because, when I went to go work for a country station back in the day, I was like, country, God. I mean, that just was not my scene. The station's cow country, so duh.
1: Right? There's going to be
0: You know what? That was in the 90s. I came to love it. I love 90s country to
1: Sparta,
0: this day.
1: Sparta, right? Is that Sparta?
0: Sparta, Wisconsin. Yeah. WCOW 97.1. So today is the big primary election day. Finally, well, it's just going to get worse as far as ads.
1: I was going to say.
0: But at least one part is going to be in the rear view. Of course, getting all the attention in today's primary. The once jam-packed Democratic primary field, now down to four.
1: Mm-hmm.
0: Pretty much hearing mostly about two, Francesca Hung and David Crowley. Don't forget, we still have Joel Brennan and Kelda Royes that are in the race. Also, Tom Tiffany does have, there's another candidate in the Republican primary whose name just escaped me right now. Polls open this morning at 7 a.m., close until 8 tonight. You need a voter ID. The DMV is staying open until 6 tonight. Their customer service centers. If you can find one, didn't they close up a bunch of them?
1: You sure did.
0: They'll be open until 6 tonight. And also, if you have an absentee ballot, do not put it in the mail today.
1: No.
0: You can take it to your polling location and turn it in there, but don't mail it because it's not going to be counted.
1: It stands out to me. It's not very often we have a statewide election with this much attention.
0: Oh, my gosh.
1: And we get to today, and there actually never was a public poll done in the field of the actual candidates who are left in this race. There were so many changes
0: you're right.
1: In the last 2 weeks of people dropping out. You know, the last poll had Hong on the Democratic primary up big, but with a lot of undecideds. But we actually go into today without a poll.
0: Yeah, you're right.
1: Of actually who's left.
0: Yeah. And as far as, she goes in with a 22-point lead, I believe, Marquette poll. But also the undecideds. There was quite a few. Not as many as, you know, back in when this process first played out. But there's still, if people thinking Hong's going to run away with it, we'll see. I mean, there's a bunch of undecideds out there, and that's why we hold elections.
1: Mm-hmm.
0: So, we'll have all the results tomorrow morning, and then it's a race to November. What is the first Tuesday? And November 3rd is the big day this year.
1: Yeah, between now and then, we'll hear plenty.
0: We'll hear nothing
1: plenty.
0: But. It is 626, 1310 WIVA.
2: This is a Bloomberg Money Minute. Anthropic has struck a $9.1 billion deal with Riot Platforms, which is a Bitcoin mining company that recently began selling artificial intelligence data center capacity. Anthropic has linked several deals with AI cloud computing suppliers in recent months to keep up with the demand for its AI tools. Checking on the markets, President Trump is hardening its stance on Iran, demanding that it pay reparations for past attacks. This is further clouding the outlook for a deal to reopen the Strait of Hormuz. Stock futures are seeing small moves this morning. And Domino's is set to release a new personal-sized pie later this month. According to the Wall Street Journal, the new rectangle-shaped pizza will be called the Domino. The chain is aiming for customers who might otherwise opt for a burger or a chicken sandwich. Domino's has spent the past 2 years researching what Americans looked for when they chose fast food. The Domino will be available August 31st. Courtney Donahoe, Bloomberg Radio.
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2: 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I'm Robin Colbert.
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2: Our 27 storm track forecast today, mostly cloudy with scattered showers and storms. Our high today, 82. Right now, clouds and 72 at your official weather station, News Talk 1310 WIBA. Our top story, it sounds like we are in for a stormy morning here, and some storms could be on the severe side. The risks include strong winds, large hail, flooding, maybe even an isolated tornado or two. The timing here from now until noon. Now, this has been an active tornado season in the state. As of August 8th, this past Saturday, National Weather Service says we've had 46 tornadoes, which currently ties with 2010 for the second most tornado touchdowns in a single year in Wisconsin.
3: Well, the calendar confirms primary election day. It has arrived in Wisconsin.
4: The matchup of Madison Democratic Socialist State Representative Francesca Hong and Governor Tony Evers-endorsed Milwaukee County Executive David Crowley will bring national attention to a Democratic governor's primary, which also includes State Senator Kelda Royce and former Evers Cabinet Secretary Joel Brennan. There are also primaries for U.S. House and state legislative seats and local elected offices. Polls open at 7. You can see what's on your ballot and what you'll need to bring with you to vote at myvote.wi.gov. Bob Haig, Wisconsin Radio Network.
2: Madison police out with an update on the case of a toddler who was wandering on the Beltline during the early morning hours last week. Now, police were called to the Beltline on-ramp near Verona Road last Tuesday morning around 4:30 a.m. A motorist who spotted the two-year-old did stay with the child, who was unhurt, until cops got on scene. Child Protective Services took custody of that child. Madison police say the two-year-old's mother called 911 around 6:30 that morning to report that her child was missing. The mother said she checked on the child late at night, went to bed, and when she woke up, she found her child was gone.
3: Madison area Airbnb owner found guilty of 8 counts of invasion of privacy. That after authorities say he hid cameras inside the residence last summer on Ashworth Drive in Verona. Those cameras hidden in outlets in a couple of bathrooms. Patrick Sias yesterday entering a no contest plea to those charges. He'll be sentenced next month.
2: Flock cameras now under criticism from gun owners concerned about the devices being used to track them. This has prompted a Milwaukee area gun range to take down those cameras.
5: AI-powered security devices operated by a company called Flock are used by law enforcement to track suspects' movements. There are stories emerging about the abuse of that new tech, and concerns have been raised yet again, this time by a visitor to a Wisconsin gun range who noticed 4 of the Flock cameras pointed at the entrance to the range's parking lot. She posted in an online video that it means the system could track who was coming and going from the facility. The range, Eagle Sports Range, has since told people it installed the cameras after dealing with break-ins, but is now dismantling them despite having a contract with the Flock company to keep them in place. Evan Brown, Fox News.
3: An open house yesterday in Madison's new men's homeless shelter that is set to open up here in just a couple of weeks. When that shelter opens on the city's east side September the 1st, it's going to operate nights from 5 p.m. till 8 a.m. the next morning. Porchlight Executive Director Carla Chenna says there's no limit on how many nights somebody can stay.
6: It might take one person 2 months to find permanent housing. It might take the next person 8 months to find permanent housing. And so we're able to provide those one-on-one individual services to help people.
3: That new men's homeless shelter can serve about 250 people. That's 100 fewer than the current 350.

0: person shelter. Tennis says they've reviewed other shelter operations from across the country and found that anyone more than 250 capacity is too many as far as keeping everybody safe.
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17: 637, 1310 WIBA. We do have clouds and 72 in Madison this morning. And we do have a chance for some strong storms moving in this morning, bringing strong winds, hail, maybe some flooding, and even an isolated tornado or two. The window for these storms between now and noon. An executive order focused on childhood vaccine schedules signed by President Trump yesterday. Speaking from the White House, Trump said the order would split the childhood MMR vaccine for measles, mumps, rubella into three shots. The order would also push for all childhood immunizations to be administered at separate medical visits instead of just one visit. Republican Senator Bill Cassidy, he's a doctor. He called the order wrong, saying the president doesn't have the expertise to make these changes. Also, he says breaking up vaccines will increase hesitancy and make children less safe. Now, in addition, COVID-19 and influenza vaccines are no longer being recommended for all young children.
0: The Trump administration, meanwhile, proposing new rules to curb additives included in prepackaged foods.
18: A new rule proposed by the FDA would close a loophole that Health and Human Services Secretary Robert F. Kennedy Jr. says has allowed companies to add chemicals to food without notifying regulators.
19: The proposal will give the agency greater visibility into the substances that are entering our food supply.
18: For years, food companies have been able to self-certify some additives known as GRAS, or generally recognized as safe. Under the new rule, those companies are required to notify the FDA and include a basis for concluding the chemical safety. At the White House, Jared Halpern, Fox News.
17: Well, the death toll stands at over 130 people after a magnitude 7.4 earthquake struck Colombia yesterday. Rescue efforts continue, looking for survivors that could be trapped under the rubble of collapsed buildings.
0: The nation's strategic petroleum reserve is now below 300 million barrels for the first time since the early 1980s. Energy Department data show the reserve held about 298.7 million barrels as of Friday. That follows a planned release of oil announced by the Trump administration earlier this year.
17: Well, Syria's former president sentenced to death despite having fled to Russia.
5: Bashar al-Assad and his younger brother Maher have received death sentences in absentia for crimes against humanity. The charges relate to Syria's 14-year civil war, in which about 500,000 people died. They include the premeditated murder of multiple people, including children, as well as torture and arbitrary detention. The same case saw the former president's cousin also sentenced to death. Atif Najib, who is in custody, oversaw a brutal crackdown. Assad and his brother flew to Russia after insurgents marched into the capital, Damascus, in December 2024. Jonathan Savage, Fox News.
17: You know you've made some bad life choices if you have to flee to Russia for safety.
0: That's right. Yes. Not much else to say there. Yep.
17: Yeah. What was North Korea full? Yeah. 641, 1310.
0: All the flights were booked.
17: WIBA, traffic and weather together up next.
13: Delays have built up a little bit on the Beltline. Eastbound now starting at John Nolan and continuing over to pass Stoughton. Westbound delays from Todd Drive to Verona Road. Northbound on the interstate tight to Buckeye, again from the Badger Interchange to 151. I'm Kevin Henry. That's your latest total traffic.
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24: Good morning. I'm Doug Russell with WIBA Sports. You hate to waste a great pitching performance, but that's what happened to the Brewers late last night on the West Coast. With a depleted bullpen behind him, Logan Henderson went 6 1/3 innings, giving up 5 hits and 3 earned runs, striking out 7 and walking 1. But the 2 home runs he did give up haunted him. Final score 3-2, the Padres beating the Brewers in the series lid lifter at Petco Park.
25: Just disappointing because you had some opportunities there and we didn't come through, but
2: credit the Padres. They played good defense. Matsui came in, pitched well, and so did Morjon, and so did Miller, obviously.
3: Brewers manager Pat Murphy, same two teams again tonight. The ball game gets underway at 8:40. Kyle Harrison will pitch against Walker Buehler. As for the Brewers' lead in the division, the Cubs were idle last night, so Milwaukee only loses a half game. The lead is now 5. Chicago will open up a series at Washington against the Nationals tonight. Moving on to football, just 2 days away now from the start of the Packers preseason, Bo Melton is back on offense at wide receiver after the coaches asked him to convert to cornerback a year ago.
6: It's different just because being back at receiver, but it's different in a good way. You know, I feel like a lot more comfortable at receiver. Definitely like on defense, I felt like it was kind of like boring. It's because I'm like, man, the ball ain't coming your way. In offense, you kind of like more involved. So I like that aspect of it.
3: Thursday night's preseason opener is a 6 o'clock kickoff in Pittsburgh. And the Badgers continue their fall football camp in Madison. Last season, Wisconsin was 4-8.
8: The identity is not what you put on the wall. And that's probably the most difficult thing. From last year, we believed we had an identity, but as you get into the season and things start to go, that identity wasn't probably what was going to win us some football games and a lot of different things we were doing. So sometimes you have to redefine that. But to me, it's how do we say, hey, what is our identity? It's what we do on Saturdays.
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0: All right. Thank you, Doug. We are keeping an eye on a growing area of showers and thunderstorms off to our west this morning. A budding line of some pretty strong storms getting going in northeast Iowa, just to the west of the Dubuque area. That area of storms forecast to slide through our area as we progress through our Tuesday. Your 27 storm track forecast calling for a mostly cloudy day ahead. We will see some of those off and on showers and storms. Best bet for those, it sounds like, between now and about lunchtime. High temp today, 82. Already a cloudy, muggy 71. Our news time is 6:47. Good morning.
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0: 649 1310 WIBA, Madison in the morning on this Tuesday, August 11th. Hey, kids, almost time to head back.
1: Oh, boy.
0: Of course, this...
2: When you were little, didn't you just, like, hate August?
0: Yeah.
2: We went back to school earlier, though.
0: We were back by, like, third week of August. Yeah. That's about the time we usually went back as well.
2: To the county fair, and you were gone, yeah.
0: Now it's all over the place. I mean, because there is, technically, isn't there a law that schools are not supposed to start until after September 1st?
2: Right.
0: But there's been waivers and, you know, I don't know. I don't think anybody really plays by rules anymore.
2: Yeah.
0: It's just they do it.
2: No.
0: Because some, and granted, parochial schools aren't covered with that. It's public schools.
2: Right.
0: But still, there seems to be some districts in the area that do get it going again late August or so. But then again, kids back are in school until sometimes second week, into June.
2: Yeah. Yeah, the tourism folks wanted to push that back. Remember, that was the thing. Like, they didn't want to lose their summer workers, the Dells, you know, don't take our high schoolers away. This was quite a few years ago. They changed all that. But, yeah, you know, you get to this time of year. Well, you know, all that's changed. So back to school lists. Remember all that? We have to do the Shopko ads would always be out by, like, the second week of June, you know?
0: How about the things you had to get, like a protractor and all those, like, weird-looking ancient tools that you used for trigonometry or whatever.
2: Trapper Keeper.
0: Oh, the Trapper Keeper, yeah. Do you still have any, are your kids all out of high school?
2: Do I still have my Trapper Keeper? No, I don't, actually. Just missed the cut on the last cleaning. Now,
0: did you write all over
2: it? The framed embossed autograph Trapper Keeper is still on the wall, but the other one is gone.
0: But your kids, three kids.
2: Yes.
0: I know two of them are out of high school. Is the final one?
2: Senior this year.
0: Senior,
2: yeah.
0: Okay.
2: Yeah.
0: So, yeah.
2: Yeah.
0: Just been looking forward to this
2: Counting the minutes. Yep.
0: Yep.
2: Yep.
0: And seniors, I mean, they don't have a... Do they have a list anymore?
2: Not really. No, it's all on a tablet now. You show up to school and they hand you your tablet. And I remember, like, you used to haul those books all over.
0: Mm-hmm.
2: Remember the backpacks full of books that we had in high school and all that stuff now is like...
0: Going to be a graduate of Belleville High School, right?
2: You didn't
0: go to open enroll anywhere else.
2: No, all three went through Belleville. Yeah.
0: Wildcat.
2: Yeah.
0: Go Wildcats.
2: Mm-hmm.
0: A pretty notable teacher has passed away. You know the movie A Christmas Story.
2: Oh, yeah.
0: Yeah. The actress who played Ralphie's teacher.
2: Oh.
0: Remember her? Teddy Moore. I believe that's how you say her name. It's T-E-D-D-E.
2: Okay.
0: So, Teddy, I'm going with it.
2: I don't think she's going to contest it.
0: Yeah, no. She's Canadian, eh? She died last week in Canada at the age of 79.
2: Oh.
0: So, yeah, she was Miss Shields in A Christmas Story, the 1983 classic. That is a must watch, at least I know in many households. Christmas Eve. It's either TNT or TBS does the 24 hours of A Christmas Story.
2: Is it a must watch, or are we forced to watch it because it's literally the only thing on TV?
0: Die Hard's on one of the others, you know, so you can poke around.
2: Gotta mix it up on Christmas. Yeah.
0: I'm sure there's old episodes of, like, NCIS or something you could watch.
2: Of course, Law and Order.
0: But I'm gonna say most of us enjoy that. I don't know. And even though I'm sure somewhere around we still have DVDs, I mean, we have the option, or I could just order it. We have the option to watch it without commercials or, you know, but it's not the same.
2: The old Beta deck is unplugged at your house, is what you're saying.
0: Okay. Yeah. The old Beta is long gone, but it's still something to, I like having it, the run for TBS, even with the commercials. I know commercials can be annoying, but.
2: Yeah, Elf has grown on me over the years as a Christmas movie.
0: Yeah, I was late to the party for Elf as well. I hadn't watched that in its entirety until just like a couple years ago.
2: Oh, really? Oh.
0: And I'm going to say I'm lukewarm to it. It's all right.
2: Not a Will Ferrell guy?
0: In some things, he is genius. And in other things, it can be a little too much Will Ferrell.
2: There's a lot there.
0: Yeah. Kind of like Jim Carrey, you know? In some things, I love him, but sometimes he's going in every direction, it just makes
2: me
0: nervous.
2: The Blue Oyster Cult skit on Saturday Night Live.
0: More cowbell.
2: Probably the best that Will Ferrell was.
0: Yes. The velour shirt that did not quite fit with the hairy belly hanging out. I mean, and who doesn't? Every time, and it's on our sister station down the hall, 101.5. It could be on right now. But you'll usually hear it at least once a day. And it's always Will Ferrell that comes to mind.
2: Yeah.
0: That's just a classic.
2: Good stuff.
0: For the most part, yeah, I do like him in things, but when he's just too annoying,
2: I don't know where that line is, but
0: yeah,
2: it's there.
0: I think in Elf, so you're not the biggest fan of Elf.
2: No,
0: either.
2: I do
0: love
2: like
0: it
2: Elf.
0: Now.
2: Yeah, I'm actually, I've warmed up to it. Yeah. Yeah. Mm. That and National Lampoon's kind of do
0: Christmas
2: it for me.
0: Christmas Vacation.
2: Yeah, that one never
0: God.
2: Gets old.
0: No.
2: You can watch that as many times.
0: Ruby Sue.
2: Yes.
0: She got kicked by a horse and knocked her cross eyes back to normal. How about you, Brandon? What's your favorite Christmas?
1: I don't really watch much of anything. The only thing I really watch is live sports, let's be real.
0: Okay.
2: Oh.
0: Yeah, he's the Mikey kid, the Mikey from Life Serial. He doesn't like anything.
1: Well, it's not like I don't like movies. I'm just very picky with them, and I don't watch much. My brother's more of a movie snob.
2: Have you seen National Lampoon's Christmas Vacation?
1: I have.
2: Okay. And lukewarm to that, huh?
1: It's whatever to me.
2: Oh, okay.
0: Cousin Eddie, I mean.
2: Yeah.
0: That's just genius right there.
2: He's holding out for a management job.
0: 656 1310 WIBA.
3: This is a Bloomberg Money Minute. Chipotle figured out that jalapenos were the source of the recent salmonella outbreak days before authorities announced nationwide recalls last week. The company has spent millions of dollars to build out systems that enable it to swiftly find the source of outbreaks and notify restaurants. Chipotle has been vigilant about its food safety credentials after suffering a series of bruising foodborne outbreaks from 2015 to 2018. Turning to the markets, investors continue to assess the latest developments in the Middle East. Pakistan is suggesting some progress in the peace efforts between the U.S. and Iran. Stock futures are seeing small gains. And Candy Crush just won't quit. Many mobile games spike in interest, then fall off sharply. 15 years after its launch, Candy Crush still has more than 80 million monthly players and generated nearly $900 million in-app revenue last year. So what's the secret? Candy Crush is easy to pick up and hard to put down. Courtney Donahoe, Bloomberg Radio.
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17: The New York Liberty beat the Las Vegas Aces 87-76 Tuesday night in a preview of the WNBA Commissioner's Cup. Brianna Stewart scored 15 of her 20 points in the second half, and Sabrina Ionescu had her first double-double of the season, 16 points and 10 rebounds. 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
19: 1971. 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Soul Train had just started chugging along. Everyone had a lava lamp for some reason. Weeble started to wobble, but as we all know, they don't fall down.
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19: 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There was also the Vietnam War and a growing nationwide movement protesting it.
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19: Across the country, people were speaking up. And the more they did, the more they learned about the hidden underbelly of the most powerful law enforcement agency in the land. I'm Ed Helms, host of Snafu, Season 2, Medburg. The story of a daring heist that exposed J. Edgar Hoover's epic FBI snafu. Hear the incredible true story that almost got buried.
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19: To expose J. Edgar Hoover's secret FBI.
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0: It is primary election day in Wisconsin, and the polls now open.
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0: Good morning. I'm Robin Colbert.
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0: Our 27 storm track forecast today, mostly cloudy skies, scattered showers and storms, and some could be strong. We'll see a high today of 82. Right now, clouds, muggy and 72 at your official weather station, News Talk 1310 WIBA. Our top story, all political eyes on Wisconsin and neighboring Minnesota, both states holding primaries today.
28: In Wisconsin, Democrat Socialist Francesca Hong leading the crowded governor's primary race against establishment-backed David Crowley. The winner will face President Trump-backed Republican Tom Tiffany in November. And in Minnesota, Democrat Congresswoman Angie Craig faces progressive Lieutenant Governor Peggy Flanagan in a state Senate primary, offering another test to see if Democrat primary voters move further left or favor candidates seen as more establishment and electable. On the Republican side of Minnesota's Senate primary, Michelle Tafoya and Adam Schwarzy are among the leading contenders. Jeff Manosso, Fox News.
0: And here in Wisconsin, the polls, again, they opened up at 7 this morning. They closed statewide at 8 o'clock tonight. Now, in addition to Francesca Hong and David Crowley, two other Democrats are in the race. They are former Evers Department of Administration Secretary Joel Brennan of Milwaukee and State Senator Kelda Royce of Madison.
2: South Carolina voters also heading to the polls today, a special Senate primary in that state. That after Senator Lindsey Graham's sudden death, his sister Darlene Graham appointed to serve out the remainder of the term. She's running for his full term today in a crowded Republican field.
0: At least 130 people dead after a magnitude 7.4 earthquake struck Columbia yesterday. Rescue efforts continuing to find survivors, many trapped under the rubble of collapsed buildings. Meanwhile, FEMA also now sending water trailers to Puerto Rico as the island faces a worsening water crisis that's been caused by severe drought and falling reservoir levels. They say more than 180,000 households are facing rotating 48-hour water shutoffs and rationing in parts of San Juan and several surrounding communities.
2: President Trump wanting to make changes when it comes to childhood vaccine regulations.
1: The president signed an executive order reducing the number of recommended childhood vaccines. Health and Human Services Secretary RFK Jr. drove the move.
3: We are comparing health outcomes in vaccinated versus unvaccinated children. The vaccines administered during pregnancy and outcomes ranging from allergies to autoimmune disease to autism and other neurodevelopmental disorders.
1: Now, Kennedy says there's no conclusion whether vaccines contribute to health problems. Senate Health Committee Chairman Bill Cassidy is a doctor. He called the order, quote, wrong. He believes this makes people more hesitant to get vaccines.
2: That is Fox News' Chad Pergram reporting there.
0: A U.S. appeals court opting not to dismiss thousands of online safety lawsuits against major social media companies. In a ruling issued yesterday, the Ninth Circuit said that a section of the Communications Decency Act can be used as a defense against liability, but not to avoid being sued altogether. These lawsuits allege platforms owned by companies like Meta and TikTok encourage addictive behavior, fail to properly verify users' ages, and do not do enough to protect users from harmful content.
2: Colorado Congresswoman Lauren Boebert's son facing felony child exploitation charges now.
4: Colorado's Garfield County Sheriff's Office revealing Tyler Boebert was arrested and released Sunday after posting a $10,000 bond. The 21-year-old is the son of Republican Representative Lauren Boebert. Officials say he faces three charges of sexual exploitation of a child and two charges of contributing to the delinquency of a minor. According to court records, the charges stem from an incident that started in January of 2024. In a statement, Congressman Boebert, who is seeking re-election in Colorado's 4th Congressional District, says, "I love my son," adding, "We take these allegations very seriously and pray for everyone affected during this challenging time." Kristen Goodwin, Fox News.
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0: 707-1310 WIBA. It's muggy this morning. Clouds and 72 in Madison. Five counts of possession of child pornography have been filed against a Madison area swim coach. 72-year-old Carl Milholland appeared in Dane County Court yesterday.
20: A Wisconsin DOJ tip led Monona police to search Milholland's home last Thursday. According to the criminal complaint, they found thousands of images and videos to review. On one hard drive, detectives found more than 75,000 photos and video. One folder label had the word preteen in it, and every photo and video inside contained child pornography. Detectives also found videos of girls in bathroom stalls or changing rooms, but they say they don't know if Milholland just downloaded these or took them himself. In court Monday, the state recommended $5,000 cash bail.
29: Shared
6: amount of CSAM that was found on his devices, his involvement with children in his work, and additional investigation could possibly lead to additional victims.
11: Milholland's attorney noted that he has lived in Madison almost his whole life and raised his family here.
12: Almost a 30-year career with Thermo Fisher Scientific. He's got a master's degree from Bowling State University, an MFA, Master of Fine Arts. There are no obvious or apparent drug or alcohol issues.
11: As part of his bond, Milholland can't use any file-sharing sites or have any unsupervised contact with minors.
0: That's WKOW's Grace Tuohy reporting.
2: Also at the Dane County Courthouse, a Madison-area Airbnb owner found guilty of 8 counts of invasion of privacy after authorities say he hid cameras inside of a residence that he rented out last summer. Those cameras hidden in outlets in a couple of bathrooms at the residence on Ashworth Drive in Verona. Patrick Sias yesterday entering a no contest plea to those charges. He's going to be sentenced next month.
0: A Madison police officer who fatally shot a man on Willie Street last month has now been identified by state officials.
13: The state DOJ's Division of Criminal Investigation identifies the officer who fired the shots that killed 38-year-old Corey Ruiz on July 22nd as Keel Batinger Peterson with 10 years, 10 months law enforcement experience. Batinger Peterson and three other officers located Ruiz after responding to a report of a person involved in checking parked cars and an alleged burglary attempt. According to DCI, Ruiz and officers were in a physical altercation during which he showed a fixed blade knife and injured Batinger Peterson. Officers attempted to taser Ruiz without success, according to investigators. Bystander video shows Ruiz being shot, and that shooting has been the subject of protests and a 2-week-long encampment which city officials removed last week. In Madison, Bob Haig, Wisconsin Radio Network.
2: Well, it is primary election day. Wisconsin's Division of Motor Vehicles extending hours at those customer service centers. They're going to be open till 6 tonight for those who might need help getting a photo ID for voting to have time to get on in and get one.
0: There's a new report finding the spoken word is on the decline.
14: People are speaking about 30% fewer words a day than they did 20 years ago, according to a report published in the Perspectives on Psychological Science. The report finds the average person speaks 338 fewer words daily every year that's passed since 2005. It finds the language loss is worst among people under the age of 25, who are speaking an average of 451 fewer words a year. That compares to 314 words fewer annually for participants over the age of 25. Valerie Pfeiffer of the University of Missouri, Kansas City told the Post the decline is likely due to technology, replacing situations where people have to talk to each other. Deborah Valentine, Fox News.
0: You know, that line there, she's talking about replacing, actually having to talk to somebody. We're running an ad. Have you heard this ad?
2: No.
0: About you know, I'm in the doghouse with my girlfriend.
2: I have heard that ad.
0: So I bought this app that sings a funny song to make her, you know, not mad at me. And there's another one with a chick saying, yeah, I've been wrestling with having to break up with my boyfriend, but the app made it so much easier.
2: Just send them a message. Yeah. And I heard that yesterday, actually.
0: And then we both laughed about it. It was like, what?
2: Yeah.
0: We're buying apps to
2: We don't know how to talk to each other anymore. It's an interesting future. I'm very much looking forward, because obviously there's realities to life, right? Like, we all get to that age where somebody has to take care of us.
0: Yeah.
2: I'm very much looking forward to getting taken care of by a bunch of folks in a generation that I'm holding a phone up.
0: I'm a little worried about that.
2: Yeah.
0: With their texting and inability to communicate without buying an app.
2: Grandpa needs a little help over here. Set that thing down.
0: Jeez, it's just gotten just ridiculous anymore. It is 7:12 here, 13:10 WIBA. Traffic and weather together up next.
15: Delays have built up a little bit on the Beltline. Eastbound now starting at John Nolan and continuing over to pass Stoughton. Westbound delays from Todd Drive to Verona Road. Northbound on the interstate tight to Buckeye, again from the Badger Interchange to 151. I'm Kevin Henry. That's your latest total traffic.
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25: Good morning. I'm Doug Russell at WYPA Sports. The Red Hot Brewers cooled off a little bit in their series opener in San Diego by one swing of the bat.
29: One of the reasons he's still in. This is driven to deep center. Mitchell back at the wall. Gone! Merrill Madness dead center. Padres take a 3-2 lead. One swing of the bat.
25: That was the big blow for San Diego. The final score 3-2. Same two teams again tonight. The ball game gets underway at 8:40. Kyle Harrison will try to square up the series for Milwaukee against Walker Buehler. As for the lead in the division, the Cubs were idle, so Milwaukee only loses a half game. The lead is now 5. Chicago opens up a series at Washington tonight. Moving on to football, the Packers with one more open practice this week before Thursday night's opener at Pittsburgh. Fitting that Mike McCarthy's first ever opponent as Steelers coach is Green Bay. Maybe, but Mac's successor in Titletown is a fan.
30: I've got so much respect for him. First of all, how he's always treated me. Secondly, just by what he's accomplished here. And it's pretty cool that when he got the Pittsburgh job, I'm like, Green Bay Packers, Dallas Cowboys, Pittsburgh Steelers. I mean, that's pretty special. So Mike's a guy that I've got a ton of respect for.
25: Current Packers coach Matt LaFleur. Today's practice starts at 10:30 at Reinitschke Field. And the Badgers continue their workouts as well. Quarterback Colton Joseph was asked who he sees as his main deep targets.
1: Malachi Coleman, he's a tall, fast guy who's going to be a good deep threat. You know, I feel like a good amount of our tight ends, even Tyrell, you know, he's super fast getting up there. Jano, a lot of those guys, JD, you know, whoever is going to take the step up, I think there's going to be guys there that are going to take that next step and who are going to, you know, be really good for us.
25: Wisconsin opens up its season in Green Bay on September 6th against Notre Dame. And the first official college volleyball preseason ranking is out. Wisconsin is number 6. 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
2: All right. Thank you, Doug. It is 7:18 here, Madison, in the morning. All eyes this morning for us on a growing area of showers and storms off to our west, a slew of severe thunderstorm and now even a tornado warning for parts of northeast Iowa. Those storms are starting to progress eastward in pretty fast fashion, going about 60 miles an hour now. So if you're listening in Grant, Lafayette, Greene, Southern Dane, kind of keep an eye on things here over the next couple of hours. The storms look like they're kind of starting to slide a little bit more toward the southeast, so it could be a glancing blow to the Madison area itself. Those could slide a little bit south of Madison metro area. We'll have to keep an eye on that here. But those storms are building in intensity this morning. And dropping some pretty good rain as well. Your 27 storm track forecast calling for those scattered showers and storms. Best bet for those between now and lunchtime. High today, 82. Right now, it is dry and it is muggy. Mostly cloudy and 72 out your back door this morning. True Crime Tuesday coming next. Our news time, 7:19.
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0: Good morning, I'm Robin Colbert with True Crime Tuesday. What started out as a story of perseverance ended in the murders of two women and ultimately the death of their killer. Former Dane County Deputy Andrew Steele was somewhat of a local hero when the Ice Bucket Challenge gripped the nation 12 years ago, as heard here in a Channel 3 report.
32: It's the Ice
3: Bucket Challenge. Andy Steele works as a sheriff's deputy for Dane County. He's 39 years old and was just diagnosed with ALS in June. His fellow deputies have banded together to support Andy, his wife, and their children. And the Ice Bucket Challenge is just the latest in a string of fundraisers they are putting on for Andy.
5: It's a complete shock to the whole family, and it's just a really expensive disease. And so we've been doing a lot of fundraising at the sheriff's office to try to kickstart this and try to keep the expenses from devastating the family.
0: Unfortunately, the family was more than devastated when not long after that event, Steele's wife Ashley and her sister, Casey Tollefsbull, were found dead at the Steele's Fitchburg home. On August 22nd of 2014, police were called to the Steele home for a report of gunshots. They found Tollefsbull, who had been visiting her sister in the basement, covered in blood from a gunshot wound to the back. In a bedroom lay Ashley Steele's body on a bed with a gunshot wound to the head and a black zip tie around her neck. Andrew Steele was in a laundry room with a lit portable grill next to him. He was alive after this apparent feeble attempt at suicide. It wasn't long before the mystery of who done it was solved, as Casey managed to tell police her brother-in-law was the one who shot her before she died of her injuries. The question now, why? On Andrew Steele's phone, investigators discovered a long, rambling message written the day before the murders and then edited the morning of. In the note, Steele said he had numerous sexual threesomes with his wife and dead sister-in-law, and that the three of them had agreed to a suicide pact. Prosecutors moved ahead in filing first-degree murder charges. Now, Steele's defense lawyers blamed his ALS diagnosis for making him delusional. He pleaded not guilty due to mental disease and went on trial in April of 2015. The jury would decide that Steele lacked mental capacity at the time of the homicides, but authorities never bought Andrew's version, instead believing he staged the scene to look like a kinky tryst. Some theorized he wanted to create a tough image of having a relationship with two beautiful women at a time when his body was beginning to deteriorate. Another sister of Ashley and Casey, Haley, testified she believed Steele was in love with Casey. She was adamant there was no way her sisters, both mothers, would have been involved in a suicide pact. She also expressed fear for her own safety, as Steele's family hoped to have him released in their care.
11: We are all afraid for our lives and need to know that he's locked away and unable to harm anyone else. My children were sobbing, knowing that I had to go to court, and he would be in the same room with me. They believed he would kill me too.
0: Steele's condition was continuing to get worse as he made a plea before a judge to be with his family, which he described as very close-knit.
12: Some families are close, some are not so close. This family is among the closest.
0: It was a far cry from his days as the face of the Ice Bucket Challenge.
13: Try to get out and do what I can, when I can, while I still can.
0: Steele was ordered confined to Mendota in Madison, where he could petition for conditional release every 6 months. In the spring of 2016, a Dane County judge ruled he should be released, saying while Steele had a mind of a killer, but because of his disease, the judge ruled he was no longer a threat to the public. There was a problem, however, of the more than 40 medical facilities contacted about providing care for Steele, none expressed any interest. In January of 2017, he was released to the care of his parents. In less than 2 months' time, Steele died at UW Hospital from ALS complications. For more on true crime, go to WIBA.com.
14: This is a Bloomberg Money Minute. Big Food is pushing back on Washington's plans to define ultra-processed foods. Industry executives and trade groups are said to have urged the Trump administration to delay the proposal, warning it could drive up costs, hurt sales, and trigger lawsuits. However, the administration says the effort to define ultra-processed food remains on track. Stock futures are edging higher with investors optimistic around a possible deal between the U.S. and Iran. Away from the Middle East developments, Wall Street is looking to the consumer price data tomorrow for fresh signals on the path for interest rates. And Google pitches its AI tools to corporate clients as a way to sift through a mountain of job applications. But some of its own recruiters don't even want to rely on them. Google is encouraging job candidates for its roles to fill out a special form alongside their application to eliminate the risk and may be automatically screened out. Google denied its systems filter out candidates incorrectly. Courtney Donahoe, Bloomberg Radio.
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0: Our 27 storm track forecast today, a stormy morning ahead. In fact, Dane and surrounding counties right now under a severe thunderstorm watch until 2 this afternoon. There's a storm brewing in northeastern Iowa, packing winds of 90 miles per hour. So yes, it looks like we have some storms headed our way. It's going to be cloudy for the most part with these scattered showers and storms. Our high today, 82. Right now, it is humid, cloudy, and 72 at your official weather station, News Talk 1310 WIBA. Our top story, a new report claiming President Trump took an undisclosed Air Force One flight out of Turkey during last month's NATO summit amid potential Iranian threats against the president's life.
2: This reported maneuver would mean that the president's actual location was not disclosed to the American people or other U.S. officials for at least hours. Trump boarded the old Air Force One jumbo jet, leaving the NATO summit in Turkey. The Washington Post reporting because of an Iranian threat, the president was shuttled away in an airport catering truck. Those are typically used to move meals and other supplies on board pre-flight. Fox has not been able to independently confirm that, but according to the Post, the president was then taken to a different, smaller plane, an Air Force C-32A. That made Air Force One a decoy with media and some White House staff aboard.
0: That is Fox's Alex Hogan reporting. Now, members of the media and some of those members of the president's staff had been told at the time to keep the window shades in Air Force One's press cabin closed during that decoy flight.
1: Polls opening this morning in Wisconsin's closely watched primary election.
3: The tug of war over the Democratic Party's future is on full display here in Wisconsin. Voters will show just how far to the left that they're willing to go. Frontrunner Francesca Hong, she seeks to be the first self-identified Democratic socialist governor in U.S. history. She's a state representative, a former chef, who in recent weeks has backtracked on past controversial statements like calling for the cancellation of Thanksgiving and Valentine's Day, abolishing the Senate, and defunding the police. Well, concerns over Hong's electability in the general, outgoing Democratic Governor Tony Evers broke his own pledge to stay neutral in the race, endorsing Milwaukee County Executive David Crowley.
1: That is Fox News' Alexandria Hoff reporting there. Those polls opened up about 35 minutes ago at 7 o'clock this morning. You can vote until 8 o'clock tonight.
0: State DOJ officials releasing the name of the police officer who fatally shot Corey Ruiz during a struggle on Madison's Near East Side last month. Officer Keel Batinger Peterson has nearly 11 years of law enforcement service. Now, he was hired by the city of Madison in February of 2017. Videos posted online appeared to show Ruiz going to the ground in a struggle with police and what sounds like three gunshots being fired. Now, police have said Ruiz was armed with a knife. A knife was recovered at the scene. Batinger Peterson and the three other responding officers have been placed on administrative leave per the agency's policy.
1: A Minnesota man facing charges after Dane County deputies say he punched a store clerk in Edgerton. It happened Friday night at the Edgerton Oasis. Authorities say the clerk received serious injuries, was taken to the hospital. The suspect, 38-year-old Demetrius Glover, had left the scene but was spotted by police in Lake Mills later in the evening. There was a chase followed by a crash. Glover now in the Dane County Jail on tentative substantial battery and disorderly conduct charges.
0: Here in Madison, police giving an update on the case of a toddler who was out wandering the Beltline during the early morning hours last week. Police were called to the Beltline on-ramp near Verona Road around 4:30 last Tuesday morning. A motorist who spotted the two-year-old did stay with a child who was unhurt until cops arrived. Child Protective Services took custody of this child. Madison police say the two-year-old's mother did call 911 around 6:30 that morning to report that her child was missing. The mother says she had checked on the child late at night, went to bed, and when she woke up, she found her child was gone.
1: The last of those beagles set to leave a Dane County research facility this week.
4: Blue Mountains-based Ridgeland Farms will be transferring the last 155 animals on its property to Big Dog Rescue Ranch this week, which will effectively shut down the facility. Ridgeland has been a target of animal rights groups for decades for the medical and chemical testing performed on beagles in the facility and the breeding programs on site. The facility gave up its license to operate voluntarily this summer rather than face felony animal abuse charges. Raymond Newport, Wisconsin Radio Network.
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12: 738, 1310 WIVA, cloud 72 in Madison, Dane, and surrounding counties are under a severe thunderstorm watch until 2 this afternoon. Madison's new men's homeless shelter nearing its opening on September 1st.
13: City of Madison and Porchlight say the new men's shelter is a purpose-built facility designed to do more than just provide a bed.
14: We have put a lot of time and effort and energy into designing a facility that provides a dignified space for men who are in need and provides the means to reconnect them to housing.
13: Upstairs are the sleeping pods, and the first floor is home to the common areas. The big change is the layout. Instead of one large sleeping area, the new shelter has individual pods.
14: We break that up a little bit into smaller spaces that provide a little bit more privacy, provides a little bit more calm, a little bit less opportunity for conflict and chaos.
13: The building can serve about 250 people, 100 fewer than the 350-person shelter on Zier Road.
15: The city went around to many other shelters like throughout the country, and really the best practice and what they heard from folks was more than 250 is too many people as far as being able to keep everybody safe.
13: There's also no time limit for guests.
12: That's WKOW's Renee Aldana reporting. When the shelter does open, it will only operate overnight. Doors open up at 5 p.m. They have an 8 p.m. curfew, and then guests need to leave by 8 the next morning. Now, their goal is to be fully 24-7 by the end of the year.
16: President Trump's newly signed executive order focused on childhood vaccine schedules catching flak. Speaking from the White House, Trump saying the order would split the childhood MMR vaccine from measles, mumps, rubella, into three different shots. Republican Senator Bill Cassidy, a doctor, calling that order wrong in a post that he did on X.
12: Over 130 people confirmed dead after Colombia's most powerful earthquake in years.
17: Many of the deaths are in and around Pereira, a city in Colombia's coffee-growing region. Around 1,600 buildings have been damaged or completely collapsed. Many people are still trapped in the rubble. Soldiers, rescue personnel, and families are searching for bodies and survivors. The Chocó region is one of Colombia's poorest and is often plagued by warring armed groups. Colombia's new president, Abelardo de la Espriella, only started work on Friday. He's declared a national disaster, creating special powers to react to the emergency. Jonathan Savage, Fox News.
16: Well, this has been an active tornado season in Wisconsin. As of August the 8th, there have been 46 twisters that have touched down in the Badger State. That's highs 2010 for the second most tornado touchdowns in a single year. Of course, we Still got some time to add to that tally. The most tornadoes in a single year happened back in 2005. 62 tornadoes hit the state. That is the year Robin recalls that Stoughton area hit by the tornado. The 30-year average, in case you're wondering, what do we typically see in a summer season? 23 tornadoes, twice as many this year. We do have severe weather, as mentioned. Keeping an eye this morning to our west, staying in surrounding counties through thunderstorm watch now until 2 this afternoon.
12: Yeah, you were saying you're a weather geek. You've been watching the storms all morning, and right now it's pounding northeastern Iowa.
16: Yeah, northeastern Iowa getting hit. Apparently, there was spotters reported a 90-mile-an-hour wind gust. You don't need a tornado.
12: No.
16: if that's what the storm's got, you don't need a tornado to do some damage. So I'll have to keep an eye on that here.
12: You could have a very busy day ahead of you, Mr. EMS guy.
16: Thank you for the... Yes.
12: The U.S., speaking of, never mind stormy weather, but how about the heat? And last month, we broke a 132-year record for the highest July ever.
18: Most everyone in the nation knows it's been hot, but perhaps we didn't realize exactly how hot it's been. NOAA has crunched the numbers, finding that the average temperature in the lower 48 was 76.9 degrees last month. That's more than 3 degrees above the 20th century average, making it the warmest month on record. But not everyone suffered from heat last month. NOAA says it was unusually cool in Alaska. Gary Baumgarten, Fox News.
12: Statewide, our average temp last month, just under 73 degrees, and that was about 4 degrees above our historical average in Madison. It was just over 74 degrees on average. We had a high of 97 on July 27th.
16: Well, the corn likes it, if nothing else.
12: It sure does. Oh, have you had the sweet corn as of late?
16: It's so good.
12: Fantastic.
16: It is so good. Yeah, very good. The you'll be familiar with this, of course, being a Bellevillian. The Hodel Farm. Jean, of course, teacher for many years. Mm-hmm. Her and Roger, the town of Montrose chair. They have a stand right along the road. Absolute best corn in the area.
12: You know where you won't find the best corn?
16: Where?
12: Sorry, Greene County Fair. I'm looking at you.
16: Oh.
12: And $5 an ear.
16: Oh.
12: I know I grumped about this earlier. I was just stunned. Really? I mean, I know inflation, but really?
16: They don't charge that for a dozen ears at the Hodel Farm, seriously.
12: And they were out of salt and pepper.
16: Oh.
12: And the butter was cold.
16: The trauma is real. The Powerball jackpot closing in on $1 billion. No grand prize winner last night in the drawing. That means Wednesday's go around going to be $975 million. The cash value, when it's all said and done, just over $422 million.
12: That could get you a few ears of corn in Greene County.
16: Mm-hmm. Maybe even a tank of gas.
12: It is 744, 1310 WIBA. Traffic and weather together up next.
19: Delays have built up a little bit on the Beltline. Eastbound now starting at John Nolan and continuing over to pass Stoughton. Westbound delays from Todd Drive to Verona Road. Northbound on the interstate tight to Buckeye, again from the Badger Interchange to 151. I'm Kevin Henry. That's your latest total traffic.
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31: Good morning. I'm Doug Russell with WIBA Sports. You hate to waste a great pitching performance, but that's what happened to the Brewers late last night on the West Coast. With a depleted bullpen behind him, Logan Henderson went 6 1/3 innings, giving up 5 hits and 3 earned runs, striking out 7 and walking 1. But the 2 home runs he did give up haunted him. Final score 3-2, the Padres beating the Brewers in the series lid lifter at Petco Park.
32: Just disappointing because you had some opportunities there and we didn't come through, but credit the Padres. They played good defense. Matsui came in and pitched well, and so did Morjon, and so did Miller, obviously.
31: Brewers manager Pat Murphy, same two teams again tonight. The ball game gets underway at 8:40. Kyle Harrison will pitch against Walker Buehler. As for the Brewers' lead in the division, the Cubs were idle last night, so Milwaukee only loses a half game. The lead is now 5. Chicago will open up a series at Washington against the Nationals tonight. Moving on to football, just 2 days away now from the start of the Packers preseason, Bo Melton is back on offense at wide receiver after the coaches asked him to convert to cornerback a year ago.
32: It's different just because being back at receiver, but it's different in a good way. You know, I feel like a lot more comfortable at receiver. Definitely like on defense, I felt like it was kind of like boring. It's because I'm like, man, the ball ain't, you know, coming your way. And offense, you kind of like more involved. So I like that aspect of it.
31: Thursday night's preseason opener is a 6 o'clock kickoff in Pittsburgh. And the Badgers continue their fall football camp in Madison. Last season, Wisconsin was 4-8.
33: The identity is not what you put on the wall. And that's probably the most difficult thing. From last year, we believed we had an identity, but as you get into the season and things start to go, that identity wasn't probably what was going to win us some football games and a lot of different things we were doing. So sometimes you have to redefine that. But to me, it's how do we say, hey, what is our identity? It's what we do on Saturdays.
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16: All right, thank you, Doug. We're keeping an eye on the weather this morning. Severe thunderstorm warning now for southern Grant County. Tornado warnings in effect for Dubuque County in northeast Iowa. Those storms do have a gradual kind of shift, slide to the southeast, if you will. So listeners south of Madison going to be likely be a greatest risk here from our first round of storms this morning. If you are listening in Lafayette, Greene County is going to keep an eye on the sky here and maybe southern Dane as well over the next couple of hours. These storms packing wind gusts between 70 to 90 miles an hour. And again, tornado warnings in effect for the Dubuque area right now. Your 27 storm track forecast on a Tuesday. Calling for those off and on showers and storms. Best bet going to be between now and lunchtime, it sounds like. High temp today will top out at 82. We are at 72 right now. It is a cloudy, muggy Tuesday morning, and our news time is 7:51.
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0: 753-1310 WIBA Madison, the morning on this Tuesday, August 11th. An exciting time in baseball. Of course, the Brewers. Man, they've just been keeping us entertained for years. They've been breaking our heart every year. You know, they get close, oh so close, and then nothing. But we still have plenty of season to go for the Brewers. But the Madison Mallards.
1: Yeah.
0: Postseason. Yes.
1: I keep assuming you're picking these songs this morning because you are going to break out. Here, there's the chorus, Robin.
0: You keep taunting me to sing.
1: I thought she was going to sing the Stones earlier today. I almost had her, actually.
0: I get into the groove, man.
1: Yeah, I know. It's good.
0: Stormy morning here in Madison.
1: Yeah.
0: Primary election day. We were hoping to hear from Vern Stenman with the Mallards here last night. They won.
1: They're creeping up on a title, aren't they?
0: Yeah. First round playoff game last night. They have another game tonight. Is Vern? Brandon's getting Vern Stenman.
1: I think a couple of wins away from a title.
0: They play Royal Oak tonight, and I was like, "What the hell is Royal Oak?" Royal Oak Leprechauns from Royal Oak, Michigan.
1: Okay.
0: All right.
1: Okay.
0: So, yeah, still not well. He's got a lot of things on his plate, I guess.
1: Well, he's in the playoffs. He's got things to do. This is what happens when you get to be good, right?
0: But things to do is go and, you know, get on the radio and brag about your team.
1: You're
0: going to take it all this year.
1: Yeah, the Duck Pond is, I will tell you, for those who've been around, this is the first time baseball has stuck.
0: Yes.
1: In Madison. And when this experiment started, I remember there were the cynics that were like, oh, this will be just, you know, like a lot of the coming and going that we've had really since like the 80s. Mm-hmm. And this brand is stuck and it's an experience and
0: very successful.
1: There's success.
0: I remember Madison Muskies back in the day.
1: Yeah.
0: Vern, good morning.
2: Good morning.
0: You got to be super pumped. Tonight, it's you guys at the Duck Pond tonight?
1: Yeah.
2: We won the first round of the playoffs in the Northwoods League, and we're going to be playing the Royal Oak Leprechauns from outside of Detroit tonight at the Duck Pond at 6 o'clock.
0: All right. And so what is it, the best of what series?
2: It's a single elimination game.
0: Oh, this do or die.
2: The first round is best of three, and tonight's single elimination, and then there'd be a championship game likely on Thursday if we win tonight.
0: All right. What's setting the team apart this year? Because there are a couple. How did you guys do last season? I thought you had a couple down years. You were doing real good, and it was kind of like, eh.
2: You know, we had a weird year last year where we had the second best record in our league, but we didn't make the playoffs because of the way the structure of the first half, second half championships work in our league. But so the team's been good for a few years, but a little tough luck every once in a while. There's a lot of kids from around the area. You know, I think probably 10 or 12 kids from Verona to Sun Prairie to Madison kids that are with us that are, you know, playing at great colleges around the country, from Penn State to Minnesota to kids in Florida and California. It's a really good group of kids. And tonight we have a kid from Janesville. Drayton Liu will be our starting pitcher, which is kind of a fun thing to watch. It's a good team. Another cool story for tonight is a guy by the name of DJ LeMahieu, who was just playing for the New York Yankees last year, who's actually born in Madison, which is kind of a weird little trivia question. So he had an amazing career in the big leagues. He ended up growing up, I think, in Michigan, and owns the team in Royal Oak, and this year took over as the manager of the team. So DJ, who will be in Madison tonight, coaching the Leprechauns against us. So that'll be kind of a fun little twist as well.
0: All right. What time should fans get there?
2: Gates open at 5. Tickets are available at mallardsbaseball.com right now. And the game starts at 6 o'clock.
0: All righty, Vern. Good luck to you. And let's go Mallards. Yeah, last night, 11-4, I'm seeing here the finals. So let's keep the momentum going.
2: Great.
0: Yeah. All right. Vern Stenman, Madison Mallards, and great to reasonably priced family entertainment at the Mallards Duck Pond always. And I think they're going to sky's going to clear a bit. So keep our fingers crossed.
1: Better by
0: that
1: tonight.
0: These storms. Yeah. Move out earlier in the day and clear up for this evening. It is 7:58 now. 1310 WIBA.
3: This is a Bloomberg Money Minute. General Motors is taking another step away from electric vehicles. The auto giant is selling half of its planned $4.5 billion EV battery joint venture in Indiana to partner Samsung SDI. This will be Samsung SDI's first standalone manufacturing hub in North America and will also produce energy storage cells to cater to surging demand. GM says it remains committed to developing EVs, but it has to build what the market wants. Hopes for peace in the Middle East. Pakistan's defense minister says the U.S. and Iran are close to some sort of arrangement over the Strait of Hormuz, which could ease the tensions rocking the energy markets. Stock futures are modestly higher. And Bumble will allow men to make the first move in messaging on its dating app, marking a major reversal from the company's Women Go First model. The new concept allows anyone to send an opening message, assuming they've matched first. The company is also increasing the message response window to 72 hours. Courtney Donahoe, Bloomberg Radio.
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12: The different color noises, white noise, brown noise, pink noise. Brown noise is deeper, has lower frequencies, it's got more bass, minimalizes that higher frequency. Mm-hmm. And I didn't really know this, but apparently you can liken some of these to sounds in nature. And apparently brown noise is more akin to like a river rapid or a heavy rainfall or thunder.
13: Because there's also white noise and pink noise, you think brown noise is just named after the color brown. Wrong. There was a scientist named Robert Brown from Scotland.
12: White noise is used, aside from just sleeping, a lot of times with like noise-canceling headphones and stuff, mm-hmm. masking other sounds.
13: Pink noise is a little different. It's kind of like the compromise between white noise and brown noise.
12: As far as which one is best for sleep, there have been some very middling studies over the years. But at Oxford in 2017, they said that they fell asleep 40% faster listening to white noise, but their overall sleep was about the same.
13: Okay.
12: There was a study in 2017 from Northwestern of 13 older adults, and they said pink noise provided deeper sleep overall and improved ability to recall words.
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15: I'm Julian Edelman. That's Rob Gronkowski. And guess what, folks? We're teammates again. And we're going to welcome you guys all to Dudes on Dudes.
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15: 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Roberto, what's Dudes on Dudes?
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0: At 8 o'clock, we have clouds, 72 in Madison. We do have severe weather in our forecast this morning as Dane and surrounding counties are under a severe thunderstorm watch until 2 this afternoon. Well, today is finally primary election day in Wisconsin.
8: The matchup of Madison Democratic Socialist State Representative Francesca Hong and Governor Tony Evers-endorsed Milwaukee County Executive David Crowley will bring national dent to a Democratic governor's primary, which also includes State Senator Kelda Royce and former Evers Cabinet Secretary Joel Brennan. There are also primaries for U.S. House and state legislative seats and local elected offices. Polls open at 7. You can see what's on your ballot and what you'll need to bring with you to vote at myvote.wi.gov. Bob Haig, Wisconsin Radio Network.
0: President Trump's new schedule's facing some pushback from medical professionals. Speaking from the White House yesterday, Trump said the order would split the childhood MMR vaccine for measles, mumps, and rubella into 3 shots. Now, Republican Senator Bill Cassidy, who is a doctor, wrote on social media that the president doesn't have the expertise to make these changes and that breaking up the vaccines, he believes, will make children less safe. A Madison area Airbnb owner found guilty of 8 counts of invasion of privacy after authorities say he hid cameras inside of a residence he rented out last summer. These cameras were a couple of bathrooms at this residence on Ashworth Drive, Verona. Patrick Sias yesterday entered a no contest plea to the charges. He is scheduled to be sentenced next month. Our forecast is up next.
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24: This morning, we are tracking chances of scattered showers and storms, some of which could be severe. Those will last until around noon to 1 p.m. Then the rest of the day will be partly sunny with a high of 82. And tonight will be partly cloudy with a low of 65. With your 27 storm track forecast, I'm meteorologist Tanner Blomke.
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8: 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Josh, how you doing this morning?
2: I'm doing good. How are you?
8: 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We're going to talk roofs, and it's an important roof is a, I'm going to kind of put together like important parts of your home. 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
8: 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You can see some of the great work, see a little bit more information about their services, as well as, of course, get in contact with them at Legacy Exteriors. So, Josh, we are in spring here in Wisconsin. It's been, I hate to say it, but it's true. It's been kind of nice that it's been cool, mostly because we haven't had any severe weather in the last two or three days, which we'll take. It is a reminder, though, that it will be back. And going back to the roof being arguably the most important piece on your home, you want to make sure that it's functioning properly. You also want to make sure that what you put on it is going to hold up for future storms and other issues. And at Legacy Exteriors, we talked about a little bit about your history and what it is that you do. You guys do top level, high level work on everything around the house and roofs. Not only do you guys do that high level of work, you have a lot of different options for folks, don't you?
2: Yeah. I mean, obviously for asphalt roofing, we're a master elite GAF contractor. Mm-hmm. Love being partners with GAF, but we do metal roofing as well. And, anything from standing seam, hidden fastener to granulated steel roofs like a Decra, which has lots of different, looks and profiles. They have one that looks like shake, Mediterranean tile, even one that looks like regular asphalt. But that's granulated steel. It can withstand up to 2.5-inch hail balls, which is pretty neat. And GAF itself, they have a lot of different lines. I think every single brand that we carry, they have a lot of different lines. So there's a lot of different looks, but also a lot of different just options. And as we talked about before, one thing that we like to do, and it's very popular, is to mix materials, mm-hmm. even on the roof. So maybe we have an entryway and we put standing seam metal on that entryway and asphalt on the main house. It's becoming an extremely popular look to to mix materials.
1: And it really does. And as you talk about mixing those materials, and I've seen some of the work that you guys have done where homeowners were like, yeah, let's do primarily asphalt, but a couple of these, whether it's over the entryway or maybe an addition, kind of adding that metal roof. And it adds a level of sophistication that I think for once you see it, you go, that looks like a really, really nice job. It's got a really welcoming thing. And that really comes back to Josh, to the design of it all is not only are you getting a beautiful, durable roof with an amazing warranty, mm-hmm. the GAF Master Elite, and we talk about that stuff. You're also getting something that's aesthetically pleasing and something that's going to look fantastic, going to look upgraded. And you guys have that great showroom and you have the big screen that you can put this stuff on, because when we're talking about some of this design to put these things together for homeowners, getting a look at what it's going to look like beforehand really helps them feel comfortable and know what it is to expect when it comes to having that job done.
2: Absolutely. I think, a lot of people are visual people, and when it comes to their home, and they love the option of being able to see it before it ever goes on, and we can offer that. One type of roofing that I forgot to mention that we obviously do is flat roofing. So a lot of different flat roofing options out there as well. We are currently actually installing, I don't know if you guys are familiar with the Madison Theater storage building that used to be the old fire station on Monroe Street.
1: Yeah.
2: That's a really cool building, but we are actually doing the flat roof on that. They've been dealing with leaks for a while now, and we are completely tearing that roof off and redoing it. So it was an old rock roof.
1: Oh.
2: Like the old rock roof. Have to take all that rock off, shovel it all off, and then completely redo the roof with a EPDM rubber. And hopefully everything's going to be dry from here on out. All those theater costumes and props will be able to be leak-free now.
1: That is so cool. I do believe that's old fire station number 7, if I remember. Somebody had told me a little bit about that in the past, and it's a great historic building. We talk about who they're trusting to protect that building. That goes a long way as well, that they chose Legacy Exteriors and they know what they're exactly what to expect. And with that too, Josh, I don't know that as we talk about different roofing options, I know we've got a number of people that are developers that own commercial property, investors, people also involved in whether it's condos and other areas as well. And you guys work directly with business owners, building and property management as well, whether it's doing rubber flat roofs or doing other type of roof or other type of work on the exterior of business as well. You guys do a lot mm-hmm. of work in that area also.
2: Yeah. I think we work with several GCs, property management companies, commercial building, you name it. We work with quite a few, and some we've had quite long-standing relationships with, which is fantastic. But I think the nice part about, our company from a property management company standpoint is we do repair work. Mm-hmm. All the way up to full remodels, right? So they can send us for one little thing or really big things, and it really doesn't matter. So they have one company they can trust for literally everything exterior on that property they own, which is easy for them to handle, and it's nice to have one company that, no matter what's going on with that building, can handle it.
1: Yeah, as we talked this morning with Josh Gowitz, owner of Legacy Exteriors, don't forget you can learn more online, legacy-exteriors.com. 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Give him a call this morning. Say hi to Nikki. The telephone number is 608-221-3000. That's 221-3000. And let's talk a little bit about that one-stop shop, is that your ability to handle all these different types of projects and, of course, different types of materials on one building. People then sometimes wonder, they say, well, let's talk about some of the services certifications. And if you get a chance to go to the website, legacy-exteriors.com, all, you know, we talked about GAF, your recognition there. We've talked about some of the other roofing types, talked about Master Shield and the gutter protection there. Your installers, the way that you guys train them in the way that they work is recognized by all of these different manufacturers as being of the highest level as far as quality, that that literally in some cases you've actually had some of these manufacturers come back and say, how do you guys do this? And using that as kind of their nationwide rollout of this is how you actually install our product properly, because you guys do such a good job. And that's one of the great benefits is and Josh, I don't want to speak for you, but when it comes to being things being done, quality, it seems to be, whether it's of the product, of the installation, of the warranty, that seems to be like the biggest thing for you, is to make sure that whatever it is that you're doing it at the highest level.
2: Yeah, I'll tell you a story that kind of is makes us extremely proud as a company. So as you know, we're a Masterly roofing contractor, and less than 2% of roofing contractors are of that level. So it's a very rare thing to be recognized as that in the roofing industry. But because of that, you know, all our guys are trained and certified by the manufacturer. We have to do things a certain way and use certain things on the roof. But in return, we can offer high level warranties to our homeowners. And siding didn't really have anything like that in place. Everything was virtually the same. Every warranty was virtually the same. And LP SmartSide a couple years ago wanted to try to put together something along the lines what roofing does for Master Elite and being able to offer more high level warranty. They wanted to start small, so they were picking a company for every state to represent it to kind of run the test program. And they actually chose us to represent Wisconsin because, as they told us, they knew they weren't going to have any installation issues with us, and they wanted it to go smooth in Wisconsin, and so that's why they chose us. So that really said a lot about what we do, what, you know, they recognize the work that we were doing. And you know, there's a lot of companies in Wisconsin, that they could have chose, but they came to us to offer that, which was great, unexpected. And it just kind of solidified, if we could just keep doing things the right thing, the right way, you know, good things are going to happen.
1: 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We'll do that next as Ask the Experts continues right here on 1310 WIBA.
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3: 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Talking roofs this week with Josh Gowitz of Legacy Exteriors. And you mentioned, Josh, earlier about the Dekra metal roofing. And for people that don't know, I think a lot of us have an image of metal roofing, which is the true metal roofing, which is a beautiful look. And in the right home, it just really makes it pop. The Dekra metal roofing as well, you had mentioned also they've got like a hand split shake or like a cedar shake look, so you get the benefits, the durability of the metal roof, but the look of cedar shake or hand split shake. I've got to guess, Josh, for folks, especially folks who may have suffered hail damage or are really looking to do that upgrade, that's a really, really good option for them.
4: Yeah, I think when it comes to roofing, I think people just get this generic picture of boring asphalt shingles in mind, right? Like, but roofing can be so fun as well.
3: Yeah.
4: If you have the right roof, you can really show it off. We've done a few hot houses in that Dekra terracotta style.
3: Mm-hmm.
4: That's Spanish tile roof. I mean, it looks incredible. It's always going to maintain that look, and it's, you know, granulated steel. So it's obviously extremely durable. Most of the time when you do, you know, impact resistant roof, you're going to get a reduction on your homeowner's insurance as well.
3: Nice.
4: So a lot of benefits to going impact resistant, whether it's, you know, the Dekra metal, I think that withstands 2.5-inch hail balls, which is pretty big.
3: Yeah.
4: But GAF actually has a couple different lines as well that are impact resistant. And I don't know if we talked about it on this show or not, but we are offering free upgrades to Armor Shield,
3: ooh,
4: which is their class 4 impact resistant shingles.
3: Really?
4: So if your roof was impacted by hail,
3: mm-hmm,
4: and insurance is paying for a new roof, we are taking that insurance quote, whatever they paid out for your regular shingle, mm-hmm, and we are upgrading at no cost to a Armor Shield, which is class 4 impact,
3: wow,
4: resistant. And depending on who your insurance carrier is, you should get, usually it's around 10% reduction on your homeowners.
3: And I'm going to tell everybody, as somebody who lived in an area that's been hit a couple of times by hail and seeing what folks have had to go through with that, and anybody in this area, what a great upgrade that is, and a free upgrade as well to that class four, and savings with insurance, savings with headaches, and of course, ending up with that absolutely beautiful roof. You definitely want to give Legacy Exteriors a call this morning. That is an amazing deal. Telephone number 608-221-3000. That's 221-3000. Get that free upgrade to that class floor four shingle, which can withstand the weather that we've been experiencing far too often lately. And Josh, I also wanted to mention, as we were talking about different materials, and I think for folks that maybe haven't had even a standard asphalt roof done recently and haven't worked with Legacy Exteriors, I am just amazed by, and I think there's like a healthy competition between some of the different, whether it's the asphalt people, the metal roof people, they seem to all be kind of, and I love it. They're trying to all one up each other. Asphalt shingles are, obviously there are still very basic, very simple ones. You got like a shed out back or something like that you can put on. But for your house, you guys have just some amazingly beautiful options for those traditional asphalt shingles, don't you?
4: Yeah, GAF has a designer line. 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My personal favorite, if you have the right house, is their Camelot line.
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4: absolutely love that shingle. 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

0: Madison.
1: Good morning, Cloud. 72 in Madison, Dane, and surrounding counties are under a severe thunderstorm watch until 2 this afternoon. Well, voters head to the polls today for Wisconsin's primary election, getting most of the attention, the Democrats in the race for governor. Madison Assemblywoman Francesca Hong has held a commanding lead in recent polls. The other Democrats in the race, Milwaukee County Exec David Crowley, former Evers Department of Administration Secretary Joel Brennan, he's also from Milwaukee, and State Senator Kelda Royce of Madison. Now, the polls are open until 8 tonight. Voters also heading to the polls in Alabama, Connecticut, Minnesota, Vermont, and in South Carolina, where there's a special Senate primary after the sudden death of Senator Lindsey Graham. Now, the governor has appointed his sister, Darlene Graham, to serve out the remainder of his term, and she is running for his full term today in a crowded Republican field. Our forecast is up next.
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10: 1310 WIBA and Ask the Experts with Rock Realty. Sean Preble with you. Matt and I will be chatting in just a moment. But first, I want to tell you about this week's featured listing, a property that gives you something that's getting harder and harder to find these days. Space, privacy, and room to breathe. If you've been dreaming about getting out and without sacrificing comfort, you need to check out this beautiful home at 7250 North Sturtevant.

0: Road. This three-bedroom, two-bath home sitting on just over 3 acres of land, and it's lovingly maintained and thoroughly updated throughout. The second you pull onto this property, you get a feeling of being away from it all. It's your own private retreat, but still close enough to everything that you need. Inside, you'll find a home that's move-in ready with updates already taken care of. The kitchen is a standout feature with brand new appliances, making it perfect whether you're preparing a quick breakfast or hosting a family and friend get together for the holidays. The primary suite is exactly what people are looking for today. It's spacious, comfortable, includes a large walk-in closet. And when the day is done, you've got your own private bath featuring both a relaxing soaking tub and a walk-in shower. That's the kind of setup that feels like a personal spa right at home. One of the things I really appreciate about this property is the major updates that have already been done. The water heater was replaced in 2018. The pressure tank and well pump are updated as of 2016. There's a newer furnace installed back in 2024. Some windows, they've been replaced, and the deck was added right here in 2020. Those are the kinds of improvements that give buyers confidence because they know they're not starting a long list of projects right after moving in. And let's talk about the land itself. Over 3 acres, and you've got room for gardening, outdoor recreation, pets, gatherings, or simply enjoying the peace and quiet that comes with country living. If you're searching for a place that combines modern updates, comfortable living, and the privacy of rural Wisconsin, this property deserves a spot at the top of your list. To learn more or scheduling a private showing, contact Annabelle. Her telephone number is 608-921-4386. That's 921-4386 for Annabelle. You can start to see photos and get complete details at rockwisconsin.com. 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This house at 7250 North Sturtevant Road. Don't wait. Properties like this that offer so much space, privacy, and value tend to get a lot of attention, and they get it quick. Now, on to today's program. The cost of waiting, for people that haven't heard that term before, Matt, let's just kind of in a nutshell encapsulate what that means. If somebody says there's a cost of waiting, what are we talking about there?
1: Yeah, I mean, and obviously it's different in every market. Ever since 2010, 11-ish, I mean, the market's been just gradually going up for a long period of time. And so, you know, the cost of waiting, for all of those years, I mean, for the last 15 years, every year it's, I'm going to wait. Home prices will go down or rates will go down. And one of the two isn't happening, right?
0: Yeah.
1: The home prices continue to go up. Interest rates for a while have been going up. Now they're starting to come down. And so the cost of waiting is kind of looking at equity versus your monthly payment.
0: And that equity word is a big one, too. And that was something that I think for younger people, and I know there's always challenges, you know, buying your first home and working with a great agent can help you overcome that stuff. One of the best things you can do is get in real estate as early as possible because of building that equity. As you think about if you're a renter or anything like that, you're not really building equity. Whereas if you buy that home, whether it's the condo, you buy a duplex and you're renting half or a rental property, every single year, traditionally that house is, the value is going up, and obviously you're paying down that mortgage. You're really building a pretty nice little nest egg for yourself simply by living in your own. It's kind of a miracle. You're literally living in your own house and you're getting other benefits such as increased value.
1: Yeah. I mean, you're always paying down someone's mortgage usually.
0: It's right? True.
1: You know, you're either paying down your landlord's or your own, right? You've got a combined benefit there, I would say. Three way. Mm-hmm. First way is you get to write off your interest, right? Still, as long as they don't get rid of that. And the second way is you're paying down what you owe. And then the third way is the values tend to continue to go up. Mm-hmm. So all three kind of work in your favor compared to, you know, waiting and renting.
0: Let's say, as we talked this morning with Matt Heitman of Rock Realty, let's kind of break this out. I know one of the nice things is we got a really nice, Cassie sent over a nice kind of breakdown of the kind of a scenario of how this works. Let's kind of put this into action for people that are wondering, like, how does that math work for the cost of waiting? Kind of put some numbers to going last year to this year and the cost at ultimately of that wait.
1: Yeah. So if we look at last year, interest rates were, you know, a little higher, so let's say between 6% and 6.6%. My guess is the average is like just under 6.5% last year. And year over year, that, sure, it's gone down to like say 6.3% up to this year, but at the same time, sale prices and house prices have increased 3.5% year over year. So the house prices have gone up significantly. The interest rate dropped a touch, right? If we, let's say, if we waited till next year, and we're waiting for like those fives, everybody seems to be waiting for those five interest rates. So let's say they're waiting for 5.75 or 5.8. But home prices continue to go up, you know, the cost of waiting is going to be like determining, you know, what that means in real numbers.
0: Mm-hmm. And with that, too, as we talked this morning with Matt Heitman of Rock Realty, kind of thinking about, well, I saved, you know, $70 a month by waiting for that lower rate. But you know, the numbers point out that I end up paying $9,000 more for that house and lost the equity. And equity is, as you were mentioning earlier, equity is a big part of this. As I know that for people maybe looking to enter the market, they're going, goodness, these house values keep climbing. If you're in it, though, conversely, that's building that equity and those values going up, that is a huge, huge factor to this, isn't it?
1: Yeah, absolutely. And, you know, if you had, let's say even bought in 2025 and then you're buying now, even that waiting that period of time has lost you, you know, $4,000 to $5,000 in equity that you would have had if you had bought back then.
0: Yeah.
1: And the thing is like that, you know, I've always said the interest rates are going to go one or two ways, up or down, right?
0: Yeah. Safe statement. Yeah.
1: If they go up, you're going to be happy that you're locked in. And if they go down, you simply refinance. Yeah. It's one of those times where you are not locked into something. So, you know, the big thing that we like to say is you want to marry the home and just date the rate.
0: I'm write that down.
1: Yeah, marry the home, date the rate, right?
0: So like
1: you can always get a new rate.
0: I'm going to use that. I've got to find a talking this morning. Matt Heitman of Rock Realty. Well, Matt, what about people that are saying, you know what, this is a bubble, or housing rates are house values, property values, it's going to bust and it's going to come down. The math and other things, not only that, it doesn't seem to support that whatsoever, does it?
1: Yeah, but I mean, it's good to look at the facts, right?
0: Sure.
1: I mean, because there's been times when I felt like, all right, is this going to fall, right? Mm. Over the last 15 years, every year someone is saying, well, the rate, you know, the prices have to come down, right? And inflation has a lot to do with it, right? Mm. If we're going to have consistent inflation, consistent money printing from the government, if you will, you're going to always have inflation in real assets, right? So let's look at the actual facts of the housing market. You've got like an inventory chokehold in the Madison area, right? We're currently sitting at just under 1 month of supply in Madison. That means the number of homes available for the number of buyers. Balanced market is at 6 months, right? So if there was going to be a big crash, we would have way more homes than there were buyers, and that's not the case right now. That's just the first fact.
0: When are we getting these 3D printed homes that are supposed to just be popping up everywhere, man?
1: Yeah.
0: what else do we got to weigh when it comes to the bubble rumors?
1: Usually, if you're looking at like a crash situation, you're looking at prices falling rapidly, right? Well, this has been just a taking the steam off the market, more of a like an equilibrium, where that it's price appreciation has slowed from like 10% down to right now it's at about a 2%. It's a much more sustainable raise of rate, right? So year over year, the home prices are only up about 2%, which means that the market's balancing more. And, you know, it was skyrocketing for a bit there, you know, right after that COVID time. But now it's balanced out instead of just crashing back down.
0: And as we talked this morning with Matt Heitman of Rock Realty, talk about the cost of waiting. One of the things that, and I know that's really important to everyone at Rock Realty as well, but should be also important to you, is getting that knowledge, getting that information, making an educated decision. Maybe if you start running the numbers, start looking at things, you say, you know what, maybe waiting another year or two is right for me. But you don't know until you don't know. And we talk about starting that process, starting that conversation, getting to know the agents at Rock Realty. They make it really easy. If you go to WisconsinBuyerAgent.com, you can actually learn about the agents there. Of course, you can also get all the information online, RockWisconsin.com. That's Rock, R-O-C-K, Wisconsin.com. But start that conversation. If you've got a house currently, you're going, you know what, I wonder what I could get for this. Nothing hurts. to have them come out, talk with you a little bit about your house value, maybe what you're looking to do next. All you got to do is pick up the phone, give them a call, 608-673-5400. That's 608-673-5400 for Rock Realty. We're going to continue our conversation with Matt. 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We'll find out from Matt what those benefits are. 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
10: Caffeine can be really good for you and help a lot of things, and caffeine can be kind of bad for you.
11: It's a drug, and in its pure form, Chuck,
10: yeah,
11: it is a bitter-tasting crystalline powder.
10: Naturally, it's in the coffee bean and in chocolate and tea, but it's also added artificially in things like soda. Your body is enjoying the caffeine. It's blocking that adenosine. You're going to feel alert and awake. It's got that adrenaline going, and it's rewarding you with the dopamine. I mentioned the vicious cycle, the inevitable crash.
11: Right.
10: Like any stimulant drug, and you want more of it. Eventually, it's going to affect your sleep patterns. All right, how about some health benefits?
11: Right.
10: They found everything from not develop Parkinson's disease to dropping your risk of various cancers.
11: Well, coffee actually is shown to reduce your risk of diabetes.
10: 4 cups a day, 50% less chance of mouth and throat cancer.
11: You should eat more grapefruit because grapefruit contains something called narigin, and it actually slows the removal of caffeine from your brain.
10: Okay.
11: So you enjoy its effects longer.
10: Nice.
11: Yeah.
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11: We're talking about streaming music. World-changing history that we lived through.
10: Not so long ago, people were spending a lot of money on buying CDs and physical media. We got this new thing. That was Napster. There were 27 billion transfers per month, song transfers.
11: Everything was completely upended, and Apple came along in 2003 and brought massive stability to this huge sea change. At the same time, roughly, an alternative model was developing, and that was just streaming.
10: The first legit on-demand streaming service was Rhapsody in 2001. Pandora came along in 2005. Spotify comes along. They changed the game. Pandora was still trying to be kind of like radio in a way. Spotify was like, no, we're really going to be on-demand. But these royalties, Tidal pays the most at 1.3 cents. 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
0: 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Before we get back to this week's topic, we were just briefly talking about spending some time on the lake. I know one of the, I think kind of for like the American dream is to have that weekend lake house or even just your Monday through Friday home on a lake. I know at Rock Realty, you guys can help people achieve that dream, can't you?
1: We have a lot of custom searches out there for lakefront property.
0: Yeah, that is for sure. But I'm going to ask you about custom searches, too, for people that haven't been over to rockwisconsin.com. It's a very powerful website. You're able to, whether it's different features, different, you know, you mentioned lakes or certain neighborhoods, certain school districts, certain area codes, certain price ranges, number of bedrooms. It's a really powerful website as far as just finding those homes, isn't it?
1: Yeah, you can even draw on a map exactly where you want to be. Yeah. So circle a particular neighborhood if you like and only get listings sent to you from that neighborhood.
0: That's right? Very cool. Head on over to rockwisconsin.com, rockwisconsin.com to check that out. Again, very powerful, really, really useful website. As we talked this morning about the cost of waiting with Matt Heitman of Rock Realty. So as we kind of put together some of the planning, I think of some of the areas, and I know we talk about Dane, we talk about Rock County and some of the in Jefferson County as well. There are for people that are saying, you know what, I'm looking at my budget, slightly lower payment, those type of things. You can help people. And sometimes if you just even still in like Dane County, for example, just a little bit out of the city proper or some of the adjacent counties, there are some huge opportunities for folks there when it comes to kind of making that pivot and looking for the right home, isn't there?
1: Yeah. I mean, obviously a lot has to do with the radius of, you know, how far away you are from downtown Madison,
0: yes,
1: right? you know, as you get further away, you tend to find some lesser expensive homes. And so depending on county, you may have a lesser tax rate, too, on your property.
0: There's something to be said for as I wake up in the morning and I look down at the end of my road and I see a sign that says Dane County and I know I'm on the other side of that line. I go, hey, I love Dane County, but I'll take
1: it. Yeah, I mean, for 30 minutes, you can save a lot of
0: Taxes. Yeah. Before we wrap this week on the cost of waiting, one final thing. It's important to have a strategy with stuff, and I can't say it enough times. Talk with an agent, but have that conversation. Put a plan together. If you've been thinking about buying and think about listing, those type of things, always start that conversation, right?
1: Yeah, and you know, something that most people don't realize you can do is you can get closing cost credits that go towards mortgage rate.
0: What?
1: Right. So you can ask a seller, say, hey, seller, give me $5,000, give me $10,000 in seller credit, and I'm going to pay down points on my loan so that I could get a lower rate. Yeah, so you can get into the fives if that's important to you and lock that in and just be done.
0: There's a strategy you probably didn't think you were going to hear this morning, and that's the great stuff. Working with Matt and the team at Rock Realty, that is a really, really good option, opportunity, a good conversation to have. Don't forget to learn more about Rock Realty on their website, rockwisconsin.com. That's R-O-C-K, Wisconsin.com. The telephone number is 608-673-5400. That's 608-673-5400. Matt, it's always great hanging out with you, my friend. Enjoy this fantastic day.
1: Appreciate it. Thanks, Sean.
0: And again, that website, rockwisconsin.com. Vicki McKenna, she has your chance to win $1,000 next, right here on 1310 WIBA. Talk this morning with Matt about the cost of waiting. And I'll tell you what, if you've been looking for a property that you should get to right now, it's got the ultimate workshop, hobby space, or business-ready outbuilding, I have one you absolutely need to hear about. It's located right at 7250 North Sturtevant Road. 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A well pump and pressure tank that were replaced in 2016. The water heater was updated in 2018. A new furnace was installed in 2024. 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When you combine a move-in ready home, substantial updates, acreage, and a premium heated shop, you end up with a property that's absolutely and truly unique. 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News comes your way next here on 1310 WIBA.
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14: John Polk was my nemesis. 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
15: 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For years, I was the poster boy of the conversion therapy movement. 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I wore the label of ex-gay with pride. 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
18: Do Wisconsin Democrats want a socialist governor? I'm Dave Anthony, Fox News. They are deciding that at the polls today with Francesca Hong, the primary frontrunner.
19: She has run on the platform of higher minimum wage, higher taxes for rich people, universal health care, and a one-year moratorium on new data centers. She has flip-flopped on tweets calling to defund or abolish police and criticizing Thanksgiving. She called those bad takes.
18: Fox's Mike Tobin in Milwaukee. The winning Democrat will face Republican Congressman Tom Tiffany in the governor's race in November. There are also progressives on the ballot in primaries today in Connecticut, Minnesota, and Vermont. And Fox's Zevin Brown reports.
20: Four of Alabama's seven congressional districts hold primary elections today for parties to pick nominees for November's congressional elections. These are primaries for the districts affected by the U.S. Supreme Court ruling allowing the state to rely on congressional district maps drafted in 2023. newer maps were ruled unsuitable.
18: There's also a special Republican primary in South Carolina to replace late Senator Lindsey Graham as the GOP nominee in November. President Trump could be taken to court over an executive order some doctors and medical experts do not support, reducing the number of recommended childhood vaccines from 18 to 11, COVID no longer among them. And speaking of COVID, ex-presidential advisor Dr. Anthony Fauci is under more scrutiny over his recommending the vaccine.
6: There have been no red flags of anything that anyone would be worried about.
18: That's what Fauci told CBS in 2021 during the pandemic, weeks after writing in private text messages made public that he had concerns about the second dose of the COVID vaccine causing inflammation that could cause pregnant women to have miscarriages. Republican Senator Roger Marshall tells Fox he wants a special counsel.
21: They have subpoena power. They can have an independent investigation, and then they can prosecute as well.
18: A GOP-led Senate committee held Fauci in contempt of Congress for refusing to answer COVID questions. The doctor's lawyer called that a political stunt, saying Fauci has saved lives. America's listening to Fox News.
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0: Good morning and welcome to the program. It's the Vicki McKenna Show. Today is Election Day. We have severe thunderstorm watches, at least for the southern part of the state of Wisconsin. I don't know what it looks like in central Wisconsin or northern Wisconsin, but weather is always a problem for Election Day turnout. Now, that's not a problem for Republicans this time around, but it could be a problem for Democrats if, in fact, they had some kind of magic they were going to deliver to pull David Crowley over the finish line. We will obviously talk a bit more about Election Day today, including a really unfortunately common. It's unfortunate it's common, and it's also unfortunately common thing that is going on in the 7th congressional district race that none of us can vote in, but it is it's how Republicans roll, rather than just putting our feet back and letting things play out. We like to get in there and trash our own people, but we'll get to that on the program. We're also going to talk about what just happened in Massachusetts. Massachusetts became the 10th state to allow abortion up till birth. Francesca Hong supports abortion up till birth. In fact, she supports a constitutional amendment that declares abortion at any moment in the pregnancy a right. So, I don't know. That's commitment, you know? That is commitment to a very, very diabolical position, and it's spreading. So we'll talk more about that on the program. Ron Johnson's going to join me as well. He just, along with Rand Paul, released some of Fauci's text messages. One of Fauci's text messages indicated he knew that the COVID shot hurt pregnant women, that it could cause miscarriages, that he saw the signals, the safety signals is what we call them. That's the euphemism for adverse side effects. One of them being miscarriage. And he told the CDC. And together, everybody decided that they were going to go out and tell pregnant women that it was totally safe. Rochelle Walensky, Anthony Fauci, all of them. There was an 82% increase in miscarriages during the rollout of the COVID shots, an 82% increase. Now, I remember when I had Michael Yeadon, some of you may remember this, those of you who are really plugged into the COVID issue, Michael Yeadon, who is a research director, one of the main research directors for Pfizer, and he quit to start his own company, his own pharmaceutical company. And he saw the safety signals on the spike protein and the mRNA right away. And he was on my program for an hour discussing particularly the impact that that shot could have on pregnant women and reproductive health, fertility. He was called a kook. He was canceled. He was turned into persona non grata. He was threatened for doing that. He was right. Anthony Fauci knew he was right. Rochelle Walensky knew he was right. Everybody knew he was right. But it didn't matter. They tried to destroy the man anyway. But we'll get into all of that coming up on the program. All right. First, though, your chance to win a trip for two to the iHeartRadio Music Festival. This is a prize package that is worth a buttload of money. First off, you get round-trip airfare to Las Vegas. You get a two-night hotel stay. You get tickets to both nights of the iHeartRadio Music Festival, which includes Benson Boone, Lainey Wilson, Major Lazer, Muse, Snoop Dogg, Zara Larsson, Weezer, Kenny Chesney, Goo Goo Dolls, Cardi B, and BTS. So you get tickets to both nights of the show. By the way, we're adding bands as we speak. And $1,000. And on top of all of it, you get $1,000. So here is your word for the 9 o'clock hour. It's lucky, L-U-C-K-Y, lucky. And you're just going to text the word lucky to the number 200-200. Open up your text messages, type in 200-200, type in the word lucky, and that's your automatic entry. Simple. I love it when it's simple. And we will let you know if you win. We call. We don't leave messages. Just like any other contest, don't have your call screening services turned on. And I hope you win. All right, we're going to take a break. We'll come back and talk a bit more about what's going down, how it's playing out in Wisconsin. And Francesca Hong, unless there is some kind of magical miracle late night ballot dump in Milwaukee for David Crowley, and all for David Crowley, it's hard to see how she loses. So what happens then? All right, we'll take a quick break on the Vicki McKenna Show.
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0: Welcome back to the program. It's the Vicki McKenna Show. So real quickly, before we jump into socialism, politics, what's going on in not just Wisconsin, but across the country with the rise of the radicals. In Wisconsin, here's what would have to happen for David Crowley to pull this off, to beat Francesca Hong. She has a 96% chance of winning, according to both Poly Markets and Kalshi. By the way, if she wins, that puts Tom Tiffany in a 75% likelihood of winning the governor's race, which is why the Democrats are freaking out and why you are going to see something that looks like shenanigans today, I believe. But if all the leaners in all of the polling, and the most accurate polling is always the Marquette University Law School poll, if all the leaners, Lean Hong, Lean Barnes, Lean Crowley, if all of them all vote for Crowley, he's still going to lose to Francesca Hong. If all the leaners for everybody else vote for Crowley, he's still 5 points behind her. If all the leaners vote for Crowley and there's a big midnight Milwaukee ballot dump, you know the fix is in. Shenanigans are on the way. Anyway, the Democrats are not happy about this. They're actually not happy that the DSA is on the rise. I've got John Schweppe standing by to talk about, sort of generally speaking, the situation that the Democrats are facing. But here's the thing, by the way, American Principles Project, it's great to have you on the program. Thank you very much for joining me. There's probably nothing they can do about it, John, and they're going to win. Now, they're not going to win everything, but they're going to win. At some point, they're winning races. They're going to pick off a congressional race. They'll pick off a governor's seat. They'll pick something important off. And the Democrats aren't going to fight back. It's not like they're going to say, no, you're crazy for wanting to abolish the Senate. They're just going to find ways to get themselves in line with it.
10: No, that's totally correct. And this Sunday, Alexandria Ocasio-Cortez was on one of the Sunday shows and made a joke about, woke one was crazy. And the implication there is that we're into woke two, right? And I think woke two and the DSA are the same thing. Basically, what's happened is these were a bunch of crazy activists who learned politics and have figured out, like, oh, we can do this. We just have to lie more and not tell the truth about what we actually believe. And so now you have, I think, some really scary folks who are going to be put in positions where they can actually achieve power. We already have Mamdani in New York. And, while I know Tiffany would be favored in that matchup, we understand you can't take these people, treat them like a joke. I mean, the reality is that Governor Hong is a scary thing.
0: Oh, that's 100% true. If she wins, and she's likely to win, then all the negatives go away. For AOC isn't coming out and saying, trying to make an oblique joke about Francesca Hong by essentially saying, telegraphing she's woke too. Or Bernie Sanders isn't going to pretend like he doesn't know her, even though his Our Revolution PAC is the structure behind her campaign. Our Revolution has endorsed Francesca Hong. For heaven's sakes, that's Bernie Sanders' organization. Everybody, Elizabeth Warren's going to make a comment. Tammy Baldwin will come out and endorse Francesca Hong, even though she stayed quiet in the primary. And you will see the media close ranks. That's my worry. That's what they did for Mamdani. And who'd have ever thought that a Islamist apologist would be elected mayor of New York on the 25th anniversary of 9/11, going into the 25th anniversary of 9/11, and yet here we are.
10: Yeah, no, the Democratic Party, the thing they care about the most is power. The reality is, like, they might have disagreements as to taking an incremental approach to full socialism or just going full bore socialism right away. But they all want the same thing. And I think we recognize that that's the danger here. You know, whether it's someone like Hong, who has been very transparent about what she believes, or if, it's somebody like James Tallarico, who's hiding it. And these they're all the same. And I think for Republicans, they have to recognize, we have to take this seriously. Maybe not everyone's happy with, every aspect of this administration or whether we've been, successful enough in the first 2 years. But seeing these, so-called Democratic socialists coming down the pike, I mean, this is existential. Like, you have to go vote.
0: So look at Tallarico in Texas. Wisconsin's purple. Texas is red. And the Democrats put up a lunatic leftist, but he's not being presented as a lunatic leftist. And Paxton's taking on water. I mean, we're seeing polls that are close in Texas. It's almost like that just can't be real. But it seems like that's the reality on the ground, that Tallarico, for all his insane woke 2.0 socialist leaning, creepy, pervy, pedo stuff, is poised to potentially, in a wave year, pick off that seat.
10: Yeah. And that's why, you know, it's going to have to be a priority. That's why, you know, American Principles Project is investing considerably there. You know, Paxton has scandals, unfortunately, which, of course, is going to be part of this. But he's also, you know, a great conservative and would be a phenomenal senator worth electing. So, you know, it's definitely going to be, look, across the country, we've seen this. Bashir in Kentucky acts like he's this conservative Democrat. Whenever it comes down to the trans issues, abortion, all these things, they always show their radical nature. And so I think we just have to recognize they're all Democratic socialists now. DSA has complete control of that party. They're going to take over the nomination process in 2028, probably nominate AOC. And so we have to be prepared for that. And it can't just be shrieking about socialism. It has to be showing what they actually believe. Because when folks find out, you know, that Francesca Hong, for example, thinks that Thanksgiving should be canceled because it's, you know, too American friendly or whatever, that's the type of thing where it's like, okay, we can't vote these lunatics into office.
0: Well, except that that you have to know that. And so that's on us. So this is actually helpful that the Democrats did all the oppo on her, that most of the oppo that's coming out on Francesca Hong, putting a porn star on the payroll, wanting to legalize prostitution, hating on Thanksgiving, Valentine's Day, 4th of July, and Christmas, you know, and wanting a 17% tax rate, wanting, you know, government grocery stores, rent controls. I mean, the laundry list. But again, it's short attention span. Most of the people paying attention right now are the Democrats, not the Republicans, unless you're listening to talk radio. And most people aren't plugged in on politics until we get to crunch time and election. That means October, November. And so, you know, who knows what they can do to reform her like they did Tammy Baldwin, which allowed the most left-wing member of the United States Congress to beat the most popular person in Wisconsin, which was Tommy G. Thompson. She beat the most popular politician ever to serve in Wisconsin, and she did it because the media ran interference for her. And that's my concern about Tallarico in Texas. It's my concern about the reformation of AOC, the reformation of Bernie Sanders. Mm-hmm. I mean, AOC is being quoted as being like a rational Democrat. She endorsed Mamdani. You got to be kidding me. And so this is, not only do we have to actually explain what this means, but we also have to have answers to what they're working on right now. What they're tweaking people on is affordability. And we don't have sort of one single songbook on the issue of affordability. Tom Tiffany's got great ideas on affordability. The ideas are not being promoted by Ken Paxton in Texas. I mean, why aren't we working from one sort of general outline and model on affordability, on housing, on healthcare, on energy? Those three pillars are easy for conservative principles to answer.
10: No, I completely agree with you. I mean, part of the problem is conservatives, people on the right, tend to be more free thinkers. And so we disagree on all sorts of different things. There's conservatives, there's populists, there's neocons. And folks need to understand, like, the Democrats aren't like that. They are the Borg. You know, ultimately, they don't countersignal each other. They agree with each other. And by the way, the second one of them steps out of line, a John Fetterman or a in the past Manchin or Sinema, they're going to primary them and oust them, right? They have this real control over message. And so I think what's going to be critical is the affordability thing from the Democrats, their messaging is largely, affordability isn't a hoax, but what they're saying is, you know, Mamdani's in New York right now talking about state-owned grocery stores and how he's going to lower prices. All he's doing is just subsidizing it and passing it off to taxpayers. So people are still paying for it. They're just, you know, giving it to them for free.
0: They'll run the private grocery stores out of New York. That's another thing that's going to happen is you're going to see less in the way of availability. You know, as I'm thinking, and you just said this, they will primary people. And it has happened before. And I know this is ancient history. You roll back to the Daily Cause Netroots Nation stuff back in the beginning of the Obama administration. When you add to that Barack Obama and Harold Ickes Catalyst get out the vote micro-targeting operation, the Democrats understood that if they could jack the base, that's all, and they could maximize turnout there, then they didn't need to have broad messaging. Then they could indulge socialism. Then they could, you know, play around with things like abortion till the last moment of birth. And they could overwhelm the system that way. And they did it. They have never stopped. Now, you've got the DSA. That's the natural progression of all of this. But at the same time, they still have structures in place that allow them to activate the hard left base and get out the vote during election time.
10: Yeah, they have a powerful, powerful movement. And we, you know, the other thing is that, as you know, Vicky, with the president, we swapped out, there was a coalition shift, right? A lot of these highly educated voters who used to vote Republican shifted over to the Democrats, and we got the working class, you know, even in some cases, minority folks. And the one issue we have now is just structural. A lot of the folks we traded in for are awesome when they show up, but they don't show up as often. And so it's really going to be on us, not just to attack the Democrats, although I think that's really important, but to gin up excitement among our base. Like, what are we voting for? How are we going to fix the affordability crisis? How do we contrast ourselves with the Democrats on some of these really critical issues? You know, in Texas with Tallarico, the trans issue, he is a trans zealot. He is out there talking about how much he loves your children and basically wants to trans them. Voters have to hear about that. They have to know, like, this is somebody who you actually cannot trust with power. And yeah. I think it's going to be on groups like us, but it's going to be on activists. We got to knock on doors. We got to make calls. We can't just accept, oh, the midterms are going to be a loss. Like, we it's on us to prevent the DSA wave from being, frankly, insurmountable.
0: Yeah, and it could be if we don't, if you know, we fight and say, we shouldn't talk about cultural issues. Let's only talk about economic issues. No, let's not talk about economic issues. Let's only talk about cultural issues. That's what we like to do. We like to turn ourselves into pretzels, or we'll say, oh my goodness, the baggage that Ken Paxton has. Are you kidding me? Take a look at the baggage that Tallarico has. You have to understand, I mean, our people don't get that these are binary decisions. Our people don't get that it isn't just a presidential race. I mean, we have 400,000 people in Wisconsin who only voted in the presidential election. That's all they're interested in voting in. So they don't know what's going on with the governor's race. They're not plugged into what's going on with the state house races. They're not even that plugged in what's going on with congressional races, but they were very, very motivated to vote for Trump. That doesn't mean you can count on them going forward into, you know, in the next general election cycle in Wisconsin. So, you know, hopefully, I say hopefully, my goodness, I mean, I hope I can do more than just say hopefully. The Republicans have understood that we do have something of a get out the vote structural issue to deal with here.
10: I think so. But, you know, ultimately, that's a resource game. It's numbers, right? And so, you know, we're going to have to pour our, you know, time and treasure into this. And this time around, you know, I think it's about, I don't want to predict what's going to happen with Congress, but I think in a lot of ways,

0: and whether my declaration of the world's dumbest argument is accurate. Go look that one up. You just put it into Grok or ChatGPT. It'll tell you what it's all about. John Schweppe, thank you very much for joining me today.
1: Thank you.
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6: Welcome back to the program. It's the Vicki McKenna Show. I have Sean Carney from 40 Days for Life standing by to talk about a few different things, not the least of which is Massachusetts becoming the 10th state that has decided to permit abortion up until the very last moment of pregnancy, right up until birth. The 10th. If you add Washington, D.C., we now have 11 jurisdictions that permit that. And it's almost as if no one knows how to fight back anymore. Sean, that's my question for you. I'm going to tell you, I believe that if tomorrow there were a constitutional amendment, which is supported by Francesca Hong, by the way, that would create the right of an abortion, which would, of course, allow it, just like Massachusetts does, to be up until the moment of birth, I think it would pass. I think it would pass. And that is because I think the Republicans have decided they don't want to deal with the issue any longer. And notice what's going on. Democrats do want to deal with it.
7: Well, the only reason I would say that's not accurate is because that's essentially what Kamala ran on in 2024, and she got creamed. And so the abortion till birth, is it shocking Massachusetts did this? Hell, I thought they already had it. I mean, it's not like the craziest thing in the world. It's one of the most liberal states. They're probably way behind the times when it comes to, you know, California and
6: Michigan. Yeah, but Sean, they're not running on it. The Democrats like Francesca Hung are calling it the right of women to make decisions between themselves and their doctors. That's how it got passed in Massachusetts. They weren't advertising it was going to be abortion till birth, or it would have failed. You're right.
7: Yeah, and that's the key, is the messaging. And so Kamala's messaging was so horrible, which is, hey guys, we're going to do abortions at the DNC. Isn't that cool? And everybody's looking around going, gross. I don't think this is the approach we should take. But yeah, bro. But it's one of those things where it is in the messaging. You saw places like Michigan, which has a horrible abortion law enshrined in their constitution. And, you know, the messaging was just brilliant, unfortunately, on the other side. You would have thought women were just dying in the streets. And so this is twofold. This is awful, obviously. So they're now celebrating that they can kill a baby the day of birth. Okay. So they're celebrating that. it also has the knee-jerk reaction of, I thought, you know, one of the things that Trump did well when he was running against Hillary is he ripped off a line that the pro-life movement used a lot, which is under Roe, the U.S. has the same abortion laws as North Korea, Canada, and China. It was a very small group of countries that allowed abortions through birth, and that really worked for him. Because people were like, oh, I didn't know that. Well, maybe Roe did have to go. Even Bill Maher said that. I didn't know it allowed it till birth. Like, what's wrong with us? We're like North Korea. And that these kind of things that happen in Massachusetts, they do wake people up. As far as abortion numbers and everything, we'll see how it impacts, you know, the state of Massachusetts. But the idea that you can go in and you know, be visibly showing and have an abortion overall still makes most people uncomfortable.
6: Yeah, well, that's what you're going to have to do now. What you're going to have to do is you're going to have to show images of that. You're going to have to show images of that. You're going to have to shock people back into consciousness. Because, again, the Republicans, and this is true in Wisconsin, oh, no, the Republicans don't want to touch the issue of abortion. In the last Supreme Court race, that was a worry. In the Supreme Court race before that, that was a worry. Oh, Sean, in the Supreme Court race before that one. We have Republicans that don't want to touch it with a 10-foot pole. They want to, you know, either offload it to a constitutional referendum. And again, if they do, if this is a constitutional referendum on the right of women to make decisions on their health care, which is exactly how a Democrat-controlled legislature would word the question, it will pass. Now, my question is, does it make sense to try to get a federal restriction? You know, even if it's not exactly what the prohibitionists or the abolitionists want.
7: I don't think so, because then you refuse to acknowledge that it's already in there in the 14th Amendment, that we're all created equal under the law. And so because that ship has sailed, that we know life begins at conception and our medical textbooks say that it begins at conception, it's already there. We simply have to acknowledge it, which is what Clarence Thomas was arguing when they overturned Roe. And so that, to me, you know, the federal ban, which is the word they would use, or the federal freeing of women, you know, however you want to word it, I don't know. I don't know in this given climate how that would go. I could see it going either way. It would depend on the messaging. But the reality is that if it's a human being, the conversation's over and you're protected under the 14th Amendment. And that's the ultimate argument, which is, we don't have to acknowledge that unborn babies are babies. We already do that.
6: Well, here's the thing.
7: He's on death row.
6: If we don't, then, by the way, you will see the laws change on attacking pregnant women and the victim also being considered the unborn child. But you will also see the issue of personhood start to afflict just about every decision. You'll see it in assisted suicide laws. You'll see it in the demands for socialized medicine. It is the beginning. If we permit this, the declaration, the scientific declaration that life begins at conception, to be manipulated, ameliorated, or somehow otherwise ignored, then we are headed toward where Canada is right now. And that is a very, very dire place.
7: See, I would have said yes to you 15 years ago. The problem is, this is why abortion messes with people. It's unlike any other issue. What you're saying is 100% accurate in late 1998 after Clinton did the partial birth abortion and got rid of the ban and implemented partial birth abortion, where we had this, you know, the little cartoon graphic of how they kill the baby. And everybody's like, what? That's where you're right. And you're like, that's it. Roe's going to be solidified. Then you have useless Roberts get on the court, is a huge disappointment. And then we get Obama and you're just like, no, we're going to be Canada. We're going to be a better Canada, you know, version than even the Canadians. And it just goes off a cliff. And that just didn't happen. We are more pro-life today than we ever have been, which is why we get these knee-jerk reactions like we have in Massachusetts. So it's not a predictable issue, because with time, abortion doesn't age well, which is why Gen Z is so, you know, more pro-life than any previous generation at their age. It just, we can see into the womb. And the further we get away from Dobbs, the more bullish I am, to be honest, because it's just going to become normalized. We're always going to have useless Republicans and we got to replace them. And, you know, that's always going to be part of it. But overall, it's just hard to come off the overturning of Roe and the historic defunding of Planned Parenthood, even though it was for only a year. It was devastating to them. and just say that we're headed towards Canada?
6: Well, I actually do think we are. And that is because you need to have those normal Republicans who are willing to actually step out and talk about it. And we don't have normal Republicans anymore. We have Republicans constantly reacting to whatever is going on social media or reacting to whatever the media is demanding they react to vis-a-vis Trump. That's what we have. And that's the foreseeable future. So the Republicans don't act like they used to. Otherwise, I'd say, yeah, you know, we got some time. I don't know if we have time, Sean. We've got the rise of the socialists. Right now, they're not super popular. They're freaking out in Wisconsin. But I guarantee you, if Francesca Hong wins this primary, the media will close ranks. The Democrats will close ranks. The get out the vote operations will be in full swing. The ballot dumps will be coming at midnight on election night, November 3rd. It will be as if she's just a normal Democrat. Now, we might still win. But the idea that, you know, that this one election, if we reject most of the socialists, will be the end of the DSA, the end of the rise of socialism, I think is wrong. And if that's our future, because that's what we're teaching in K-12 public education, you know, I'm not sure if we're ever going back to a time where we can just maybe at some time expect the Republicans to start acting like Republicans again.
7: Yeah, well, and I think what you're saying, what I would agree with is, The left imploding is covering up a multitude of sins of the Republicans. They're just looking good without putting out any real effort because the left has decided to go communist on us once again. And so I think that's hiding a lot. It's not that the Republicans are strong. It's that they're just less nuts. And so, but that's not sustainable.
6: Right. It's not sustainable. So the culture war, this is the culture war. We're losing the culture war, even though we're winning the culture war. In the court of public opinion, we're winning the culture war. But when it comes to, you know, demanding that conditions on the ground change, we're satisfied with an executive order that isn't followed. We're satisfied with, you know, a threat from DOJ that doesn't even register. We're satisfied with that. Okay, move on, next. The Democrats understand that the culture war is where they're ultimately going to be universally victorious. Notice that it's just mouth service to affordability, right? Where do they really want to plant their flag? Trans politics, sexual politics, the death cult of abortion. That's really where their bread and butter is of power and control. And so the affordability issue is just the mouthing off about things they know Americans care about. What they really care about are the things that we just saw happen in Massachusetts, I think.
7: I agree with you. I think that's good for us. I think that they need to plant their flag in you know, late-term abortion and trans. Those have both proven to be political losers. That handed us Trump. And, it, you know, look at how ineffective Biden was. He dove into the culture war. He did nothing. He kept the Trump tax cuts, thankfully for all of us. You know, he didn't redo the tax code. He didn't redo health care. He was a dismal failure if you're a Democrat because he focused on the culture war. And, you know, the pro-abortion, pro-trans, it's just not popular. And you even look at how gay, like Pride Month has imploded over the last 2 or 3 years, especially, people are just over it. You know, you have Starbucks not requiring their stores to do anything. You have Target moving their gay displays to the back of the store. And so, you know, I think culturally, we're not as bad as I think you think we are because of some of the recent victories and because I don't think that the messaging of the left has been remotely mainstream whatsoever.
6: I would like you to be right. I would like to be wrong about this. I would. I would like my glass to be half full for a change. Sean Carney, 40 Days for Life, thank you so much for jumping on the program today. Good to have you.
7: Always, thank you.
6: And we will take a break. So you're thinking my...
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11: A few miles from the glass spires of Midtown Atlanta lies the South River Forest. In 2021 and 2022, the woods became a home to activists from all over the country.
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11: Who gathered to stop the nearby construction of a massive new police training facility, nicknamed Cop City. 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
11: Until one day, everything just shatters open.
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6: 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I mean, polls will be light today. 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Easy to do this. It will take you no more than 10 minutes, and that would include probably parking, figuring out what room you're supposed to go into, and you know, getting registered and getting your ballot. I mean, the actual marking of the ballot is so simple. It's a partisan primary, right? You only vote for one party. And there are some competitive races, particularly in some of the out counties on sheriff. All right. One last thing before we close out. And that is, there is a race in District 7. This is to replace Tom Tiffany because Tom Tiffany is running for governor. And there are four candidates vying in the Republican primary. And I'm talking about this race because none of us can vote in this race. This is Wausau, Marathon County, that kind of area. What's going on in that race are the two main Republican candidates are being attacked by an out-of-state, never Trump PAC on behalf of a third candidate. Let me say that again. A moneyed person, I'm not going to name names here, but someone with dough in Wisconsin is using an out-of-state PAC that is typically associated with never Trump messaging to attack the two main Republicans. That's what we do really, really well. That's what we do really, really well. That's why not having a super competitive Republican primary in the governor's race is excellent. Because if there were a super competitive primary in the governor's race on the GOP side, we'd be attacking each other. We would be sullying and damaging the candidates on behalf of a primary. Let me tell you the last time that happened. Well, that would have been when Tim Michaels was running. And the time before that, that was the last Supreme Court race. And the time before that, that was the last Supreme Court race. We've been doing this since Tommy Thompson and Eric Hovde and Mark Newman vied for the Senate nomination, which eventually became the Tammy Baldwin Senate seat. That's what we do. For the very first time, we actually got the Democrats to do that instead of us. But no. We've got a little example. It's almost like you can't shake it. It's like a bad case of fleas. It's going on in District 7 right now. With on behalf of a Republican candidate, a moneyed donor is using an outside Never Trump group to attack the two leaders in this race. The two leaders are Kevin Hermaning and Michael Alfonso. Stupid. It's stupid. I'm so grateful for what Josh Omen did. He kept it fair game in his criticisms of Tom Tiffany when he was originally in the gubernatorial race. And when he decided to get out, he had not done so much damage that he couldn't join Tiffany on the campaign trail. That's more like how we ought to be thinking about how to run primary campaigns. We'll take a quick break.
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3: At 10:02, we have storms in the area, 72 in Madison. We are under a severe thunderstorm watch in Dane County until 2 this afternoon. It has been another active tornado season here in Wisconsin. As of August 8th, there have been 46 tornado touchdowns across the state, tying with 2010 for the second most tornado touchdowns in a single year. Of course, we still have plenty of time to add to that tally. The most tornadoes in a single year occurred in 2005. That's when 62 tornadoes hit the state. Now, the 30-year average for Wisconsin, 23 tornadoes a year. Well, today, primary election day has arrived.
4: The matchup of Madison Democratic Socialist State Representative Francesca Hong and Governor Tony Evers-endorsed Milwaukee County Executive David Crowley will bring national attention to a Democratic governor's primary, which also includes State Senator Kelda Royce and former Evers Cabinet Secretary Joel Brennan. There are also primaries for U.S. House and state legislative seats and local elected offices. Polls open at 7. You can see what's on your ballot and what you'll need to bring with you to vote at myvote.wi.gov. Bob Haig, Wisconsin Radio Network.
3: An update on the case of a toddler wandering on the Beltline during the early morning hours last week. Madison police were called to the Beltline on-ramp near Verona Road around 4:30 last Tuesday morning. Now, a motorist spotted the two-year-old and called police. The child was not hurt. Child Protective Services took custody of that two-year-old. Madison police say the toddler's mother had called 911 around 6:30 that morning to report her child was missing. She said she checked on the child late at night, went to bed, woke up and found the child gone. Our forecast today, scattered showers and storms. We'll see a high of 82.
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26: We'll tell you the westbound Beltline from Todd all the way over to Seminole. Rest of your roadways are looking good, though. No major issues to slow you down, though. As we approach the midday hour, just keep in mind you might see some wet conditions throughout the area. I'm Jeremy Scott. That's your latest total traffic.
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0: 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It's the Vicki McKenna Show. We don't have another chance to win the iHeartRadio Music Festival contest until 1 o'clock. 1 o'clock. By the way, we're hearing thunder crashing, which could mean we're going to have brief, they will always be brief, power disruptions. But we have a, what do they call it? USP, UPS, UPS, Universal Power System, or whatever it's called. That's the radio station. So we're good. But it may, there may be a hiccup. Just letting you know if that happens. We'll just give us 60 seconds and everything will be fine. So how do we get in Wisconsin to this contingent of leftists? We have a specific path we followed in Wisconsin. There were different paths followed in different states. But in Wisconsin, it was very specific. Wisconsin Democrats started moving left after Scott Walker was elected. Act 10 radicalized Wisconsin Democrats. It just did. And there's data to prove it. Before Act 10, self-identified moderate and conservative Democrats comprised 42% of the party. After Act 10, they comprised 30% of the party. Now they are less than 5% of the party. Immediately after Act 10, self-identified liberals rose from 55% of the Democratic Party to 68% of the Democratic Party. And those who identify themselves as very liberal went from 13% to 27%. So those would be the very socialist ones. Act 10 radicalized Wisconsin Democrats. There were a couple of Democrats who were in the state house. One was Jeff Plaley, RIP, good guy, moderate to conservative Democrat, kind of a labor Democrat, not really a an ideological Democrat. They took him out. Democrats primaried him and replaced him with one of the most radical Democrats ever elected, Chris Larson, who is still in the Senate. Another guy named Jason Fields, who is very good on school choice. He was very good on sort of basic kitchen table issues. Jason Fields was taken out and he was replaced by Mandela Barnes. So he got taken out for Mandela Barnes. This is that. So that's how it happened in Wisconsin. Act 10 radicalized Democrats in Wisconsin, and they've never turned back. And if you recall, they closed ranks in Milwaukee and Madison. It used to be that conservatives could actually exist, coexist in Madison. Do you remember that? I do. I lived there for 23 years. After Act 10, if you had a Scott Walker bumper sticker on your car, if you had made a contribution to a candidate for county board that had made a contribution to Rebecca Clayfish or Scott Walker, you were targeted. That happened to a restaurant owner on the north side. He had made a contribution to a county board candidate who supported Scott Walker and Rebecca Clayfish, and so they attacked his restaurant. So they closed ranks. Not only did it radicalize them, but they also closed ranks and they turned the state of Wisconsin into a necessary requirement for a turnout operation in Madison, Milwaukee. If they can't turn out Madison and Milwaukee on election nights, they can't win. Which is why they wanted to draw all that excess capacity in assembly and Senate races, which is why Tony Evers did the maps, blew up, detonated the maps, and drew all of the liberals into you know, somewhat conservative areas, and then took a little bit of Milwaukee or took a little bit of Madison and gave it to them so they could win the seat so that they could more likely dominate the assembly and the Senate. Because they had closed ranks after becoming highly radicalized after Act 10. And that's the condition today. That's where we are today. That's how Francesca Hong surged. Because Madison, Milwaukee have become radicalized, particularly Madison. particularly Dane County. She does really well in Milwaukee County. Even though he's the Milwaukee County executive, she does extremely well in Milwaukee County. So, potentially helps us this time around, but it's been hurting us for several election cycles. And it potentially hurts us in the assembly, particularly the assembly. So, but that's how it happened. They used Act 10 as an excuse to get rid of moderates, conservatives, pro-life Democrats. You know, those used to exist. Pro-life Democrats. Pro-tax cut Democrats used to exist. They took the opportunity, and this was the rise of Netroots Nation. This was the rise of the, you know, the leftists, the hard progressives that wanted to kick people like Zell Miller out and, you know, and other moderate Democrats, so the Evan Bay, people like that. It was at the same time that was happening. So it seemed, particularly because Barack Obama was enthusiastically helping with the process, using a micro-targeting operation that never required anybody have a broad appeal message again. So anyway, if you wanted to know, these conditions can change. I suppose, I mean, they changed once. Can they change again? I guess they can. The thing that the Republicans ought to avoid doing, though, is following in their footsteps to suggest that just because it seems like the crazies are dominant in the Democratic Party, that we have to find a way to meet them where they are. That's not necessary. They're crazy because they're throwing up crazy candidates. They're crazy because they only have to talk to a couple of different places in the state of Wisconsin, Milwaukee and Madison. That's why they sound crazy, because they are. They're talking to crazy people. That's where crazy went and locked itself down. Madison and Milwaukee were the two places in Wisconsin that were hardcore on masks and literal lockdowns, Madison and Milwaukee. All right, we're going to take a quick break. Paula Scanlon's going to join me in just a moment. Let's talk about the absolutely delicious troll that some men are making in the WNBA. We'll be right back.
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10: A quiet residential neighborhood erupts in chaos. Carmine Galante, the feared boss of the Bonanno crime family, lies dead, his cigar still clutched between his teeth.
11: Masked men walked into Joe and Mary's luncheonette in Brooklyn today and gunned down Carmine Galante, a man believed to be the most powerful mafia chieftain in the country.
10: The execution sent shockwaves through the criminal underworld and set the stage for one of the most pivotal criminal cases in New York City history. From the minds behind the acclaimed television series comes Law and Order: Criminal Justice System. This isn't a scripted drama. These are real stories told by the people who have lived them.
12: My father should have been a dead man.
10: For decades, the mafia had New York City in a stranglehold, with law enforcement seemingly powerless to intervene. But the murder of Carmine Galante marked the beginning of the end. Discover how a group of young prosecutors took on the mafia, and with the help of law enforcement, brought down its most powerful figures. I'm Anasika Nicolazzi, and from Wolf Entertainment and iHeart Podcasts, this is Law & Order: Criminal Justice System.
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0: Welcome back to the program. It's the Vicki McKenna Show. And I've talked about this before. Regardless of public opinion, regardless of, you know, the Trump administration, the excellent work that's being done by the Department of Education, the Department of Justice, vis-a-vis, you know, protecting girls in sports, protecting girls' private spaces, the left isn't stopping. Now, I mean, it's unpopular in the United States. People want to see only women, biological women, in women's sports. Corporate America, at least, has backed off a bit on it. But we don't have compliance because it is importantly political and ideological. And so we've got this thing that's going on right now. Everyone's paying attention to the WNBA. They never paid attention to the WNBA until Caitlin Clark. And then they stopped paying attention to Caitlin Clark until Sophie Cunningham. And so now people are paying attention to the WNBA. And the WNBA has now famously said, you do not have to be a biological woman to play. Paula Scanlon's standing by, who has battled the trans issue in women's sports. She joins me on the program to talk about this. The WNBA just may be required to put its money where its mouth is, Paula, and I'm here for it. I can't get enough of Enes Kanter, and who's the other guy? Royce White. I can't get enough of these guys saying they're going to apply for the WNBA draft.
13: You know, this entire situation has just been so ridiculous and absurd that it's almost deserving to match with all their absurdities. And the fact that WNBA made an announcement saying they're going to be meeting to talk about it, we don't need extensive meetings going on here. We just say, oh my gosh, we know what the W of WNBA means, and it's adult human females, women. We don't need to have meetings. We don't need to hire a biologist, but that is what they need to do. And so I am very curious what they come out with. I really
0: here's the thing.
13: I have a feeling they might not go
0: more than any other sport. The WNBA didn't exist for women's sports. The WNBA existed for gender politics. The WNBA exists for gender politics. It's not there for women and sports. It's there for gender politics, which is why they're meeting to have a conversation, because they were going to commit to this. They were going to let men play until men like Royce White or Enes Kanter Freedom said, you know what? We think we want to play, until Clay Travis said, I will spend $10 million and I will draft a team entirely of trans women, former NBA stars, all of a sudden now you've got the women of the WNBA trying to figure out how to protect their political turf. I don't even think this is about protecting women. I think it's about protecting political turf.
13: It absolutely is. And the reason that we're in this situation, too, is that we have such cowards leading the WNBA. I mean, I think the biggest solution to all of this is overhaul, get rid of all their leadership and put in a leader that actually can lead. I mean, it's just so sad to me. And we can laugh at the situation all we want. And there are hilarious parts to it. But it is sad to me that we think about young girls that are going to be looking at this situation, that have dreams of playing professional basketball, and are going to see this clown show of a league that's only in this situation because their leadership is so bad and they have no backbone and they're cowards. They can't simply say that they admit that they know what the W of WNBA means. We all know what it should mean, and that's the situation that we're in.
0: Here's the problem. We are at risk of having people think all women's sports are a joke. All women's sports are a punchline. I've seen it. I've seen people say, fine, let the guys swim. I mean, you knew what happened when the guys swam when you were a Division I swimmer. There were men in the locker room. Oh, just fine, let it ruin women's sports. Well, why would we do that? Why, after fighting so hard for women's sports, would people just say, make it a punchline like this? Now, I don't think Royce White and Enes Kanter are making the WNBA a punchline. I think they're making the WNBA commit to women. I, as funny as it is, I do think that that is their broader goal here, because this is certainly activism, but I think it's activism on behalf of good principle. But we are, seriously, the more NCAA, the more high school sports digs in on this garbage, the more likely it becomes that women's sports entirely goes away. And what would happen? You had a scholarship, right, because of women's sports. What would happen if women's sports went away?
13: You know, exactly right. There's studies that show that the vast majority of women that make it in the corporate world into a C-suite position played a sport. I mean, sports are really everything. I can speak to how much it did for me as a young kid. I had dyslexia and I really struggled in school. And guess what? Sports were somewhere where I could be equal and even to my peers and help me gain confidence. And yeah, exactly that. When I entered this fight, that is what I thought about. The young girls that are going to lose opportunities. And this is not about becoming an Olympian or professional basketball player, because yes, there are people that do that and they deserve rights. But this is about, again, the next generation of female athletes that depend on women's sports to build confidence, to gain them opportunities in life, and just to be part of something fun. That's what sports is about. And it should have never become political. And we all know the truth. And that's what's so shocking to me about all of this, is privately, if we go and speak to every person at the WNBA, yes, there's going to be a few girls who are outliers that have radical left-leaning opinions. You always find that. But I think the majority of them know in their heart that they are a woman. They know what a woman is, and they know that they do not want to compete against men, but they're never willing to say that out loud. And that's also why we're in the situation that we're in.
0: Yep.
13: Everyone really agrees, but no one's willing to say it and put it on the line and speak out like Sophie Cunningham did.
0: Well, here's the other thing. WNBA is going to go away. If this continues, if they don't put their foot down and they don't define the W as biological female, XX, if they don't do that, then the WNBA is going to go away. The WNBA is underwritten by the NBA. The NBA is not going to underwrite a retirement league for ex-NBA players in wigs. They're not going to do it. There's no upside to doing that. Maybe somebody wants to, you know, create a goofball like banana ball league like they do in baseball. But that's not something the NBA is going to be interested in underwriting. And the entire, by the way, there isn't a whole cottage industry of sports broadcasting that pays attention to women's sports, particularly the WNBA. All those women are going to be out of jobs. Sorry. Pack your bags. Go back to local TV media, because you're going to be out of your national sports job. And you're not going to get those jobs in local TV media because those are going away. And so that's what's going to happen here. And I, what I'm hoping for is these two men are able to shake some sense into these dingbat politicians who are acting like they're running a league, because they're not. And so, by the way, it's fun. It is fun. You got to admit, to hear Royce White describe the reason why he had a fear of flying is because he had a transgender woman trapped inside him. I was in tears, Paula. I seriously was in tears, because he's famously afraid of flying. And he said, well, it's because I had this transgender woman trapped inside me this whole time. you have to make it the absurd thing that it is. And I'm glad to see some men finally stepping up and being willing to be part of this fight in ways that are very, very forward facing.
13: Yeah, you know, exactly that. I think we need everyone really on board with just pointing out how ridiculous this entire situation really is. And I think it's where we're at. And it's really sad to see because, again, this never should have happened. We shouldn't even be in a situation where we can even laugh about it or feel however we feel about it. Because people who are in leadership positions are just complete cowards and can't say out loud what every single human being on this earth knows to be true. Men and women are different. And if you're going to have a sports team that has the word W at the beginning of it, we know who belongs in that category and who doesn't. And maybe you guys will call me a bigot, but Inez and Royce don't belong in that category and do not fall into that category. But because of this failed leadership, they're allowed to. And that's within the rules, which should point out, again, how utterly ridiculous this entire conversation is. And again, I hope it really wakes some things up, but I'm going to keep tracking the story because, again, they're in extensive meetings about this. I don't understand how you can go back and forth in these meetings. What else is there to say? We know what W means. Why do we need to have a long meeting to talk about it?
0: Well, here's the thing that and how crazy it got. It starts with your school. It starts with UPenn. It starts with the women's swim team. It starts with Leah Thomas. Next thing you know, you have men in women's prisons. Next thing you know, you have men in women's rape abuse shelters, right? Next thing you know, you have men in women's spaces and women's locker rooms. You have men becoming, you know, corporate leaders and claiming to be women and having that count as women's corporate leadership. All of it, I mean, it's just like you woke up one day, Paula, I did, and suddenly people like coaches and CEOs and HR directors are all pretending that this absurdist fantasy is a reality that can be sustained. And then now it's gotten to the level where you've got to openly mock it like the cartoon that it is at the professional sports level. But I hope this breaks the fever, as they say, you know, nothing has to do with the Indiana fever. I just hope this breaks this, whatever spell this is, that has got people thinking they need to be fearful about being called a bigot. You're not a bigot, Paula, for saying women are women. You're just not, okay? And neither am I, and neither is any woman or man on a planet who would actually define biological reality. That's still okay.
13: Yeah, exactly that. And I think the one thing, though, we need to encourage everyone to just stay their mind on this. I think we really did turn a corner in the last several years, right? I can have conversations now with people who identify as Democrats and say that they're left-leaning, that agree with me on this, but we really need everyone to come out and say this. So I think if there's one takeaway to end this ridiculousness, yes, people like Inez and Royce are doing good work by pointing out, again, how insane everything is. But we need everyone to talk about it because the more people that feel comfortable saying, hey, I think this is ridiculous, the sooner we can put an end to it. And I think that's really what this is about because, you know, it is a funny situation, but I'm circling back to the fact that young girls depend on us to stand up for them and they depend on sports and these opportunities. And I want every young girl in this country to have an equal playing field opportunity that involves only playing against other girls. And maybe she someday, you know, becomes a professional athlete or plays in college or whatever that is, but no girl deserves to lose an opportunity for any of this madness. And I think that's really what we have to fight for.
0: I agree. Paula Scanlon. It also, by the way, women's sports, it's constructive competition. Women's sports, all sports, teaches constructive competition. And that is something that if you live in a free market-based kind of economy and culture, you want constructive competition. Thank you so much, Paula Scanlon, for joining me on the program today. Great to have you.
13: Thank you so much.
0: And we will take a break on the Vicki McKenna Show. I'll be right back.
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2: All right, welcome back to the program. It's the Vicki McKenna Show. Ira Melman is standing by from Federation for American Immigration Reform. The issue of immigration is causing some problems for the Democrats. That's a good thing. You've got them very, very worried about cleaning voter rolls. Harmeet Dhillon at the Civil Rights Division of the Department of Justice just sent all 50 states letters saying that if you're letting illegal aliens and encouraging illegal aliens into your state, we're going to go after the people who are doing that. We're going to prosecute you. Sending all the secretaries of state and the people who run the elections that if you're permitting illegal aliens to get identification, to get votes, or to vote, we're going to prosecute you. But then you've got the DSA who on secret recording is saying that they are going out of their way to try to get IDs in the hands of illegal aliens. It is all about the vote. It is about the vote. The whole flood the zone was about taking control of power. Ira, welcome to the program. It's good to have you on the program. I hope this means DOJ is getting serious about prosecutions, because I think we're going to have to put some people in jail in order to get the message through.
3: It certainly is. And I think after what we saw happened in New Jersey, where they discovered, oops, we got 6,600 people who are on the voting rolls who should not be because they're not citizens of the United States. And, you know, that they claim is some kind of computer glitch, you know, maybe a little bit skeptical about that. But whatever it is, this should not be happening. And it is an indication that we need to reform the way we register people to vote, ask people to provide identification when they show up to vote, because the foundation of our democracy is that people accept the fact that, you know, maybe my candidate lost, but it was a free and fair election, and I'm going to have to live with it. Once people lose confidence that it's free and fair, then the whole underpinning of our system of government, not slowly, but it just crumbles underneath us, and we're going to see all kinds of division in this society, even more than we already have now.
2: I agree with you on that, and we've already seen confidence in voter integrity plummet, because nothing's ever done. You see ballots being stuffed. You see what's going on, the ballot mill operation in Muskegon, Michigan. And nobody gets prosecuted for that. The police turn a blind eye. Here's James Tallarico, the darling leftist candidate in Texas, is saying, oh yeah, I harbored it illegally. And for heaven's sake, so did Gavin Newsom basically say the same thing. And nothing ever happens. And so You see what goes down and the shenanigans that are on the ground, especially when it comes to election time, nothing happens. What does that do to the person who thinks that, you know, their vote's going to be canceled out by one or two or five people who shouldn't be casting votes in the first place?
3: Yeah, as I said, people lose confidence in the outcome of our elections, and that is not a good thing. But while, you know, you're pointing fingers at the DSA, we also should be pointing fingers at the Republicans. The Save America Act is out there. It has been introduced in Congress. They can't even seem to get a vote on it. It probably wouldn't pass in the Senate. You need 60 votes. But at least they could put pressure on the Democrats to explain why they wouldn't want people, you know, showing identification when they show up to vote, making sure that only citizens vote. That's the sort of thing that doesn't play well with voters of either party. So, there's no reason why the Republicans should be going off on vacation rather than dealing with this very, very important issue.
2: Oh, I completely agree with you. The Republicans don't want to take this vote. I mean, I think a lot of them do want to take this vote. I think a lot of them recognize that this is a no-brainer because it's an 80% issue. You can do an 80% issue. Here's why they don't want to do it. They don't want to work. In order to do this, they would have to do a talking filibuster. By the way, that's the plan, because apparently nobody wants to just vote to get rid of the stupid 60-vote cloture rule.
4: The plan is to make the Democrats do those endless amendments. Oh, well, then the Democrats would just offer endless amendments. Correct. They would be forced to work. The Democrats would, the idea is to fatigue them into finally allowing the vote to go forward. That's the plan on this. That's Mike Lee's plan. It's Ron Johnson's plan. It's Rick Scott's plan. It's the general plan. Nobody wants to stay in work. You know, it's a tough job, Ira. It's a tough job knocking back that 174 a year and having extended vacations that go on for a month. I don't think I've ever had an extended vacation that's gone on for a month since I turned 18 years old. But that's what's going on. And then on top of that, you mentioned the Republicans, and you're right. Democrats don't get all the blame here. You got the state of Ohio. So we have now got an affirmative court case that says, no, temporary protected status means temporary. And the state of Ohio, the Republican governor of the state of Ohio is saying, no, we want to keep the Haitians. We need to keep the Haitians who have been on protected, temporary protected status for the last 21 years. Let's not get rid of the Haitians. And, you know, you're sitting there going, dude, can we possibly, you know, step on more rakes in the field?
3: Yeah. Look, I mean, I think the motivation there is you have the cheap labor business interests that want to keep this cheap labor. You know, if all Ohio taxpayers end up paying for it, you know, they have to provide the education, the health care, all the other things that people need while they're in the state of Ohio. But as long as they get their cut rate worker, they're really happy. And, you know, Governor DeWine seems to be affiliated with that wing of the Republican Party. And that's been an issue for a long time. You know, we point a lot of fingers at the Democrats, and they deserve all those fingers pointed at them. But for many, many years, you had the sort of the Wall Street wing of the Republican Party that was more than happy to exploit low-wage foreign workers and pass the costs along to everybody else as though, you know, somehow we were getting something on the cheap. Maybe we all save a nickel when we go into a coffee shop and have a cup of coffee because there's an illegal alien working in the back. But as taxpayers, we're probably paying an extra quarter to educate that guy's kids, to provide the health care, to provide all sorts of things that those families need. So,
4: oh my gosh, we are underwriting, you know, for every nickel you're saving because somebody decided that the right thing to do is have cheap exploitive labor, which, by the way, drives down wages for everyone. If you raise wages at the low end, you raise wages for everyone. If you drive down wages at the low end, you drive down wages for everyone. You know, I'm listening to Mike Rowe talk about all of these jobs, construction jobs. There are 400,000 construction jobs. Construction used to pay extremely well. And then we decided to import the third world to become the construction workers, and the wages fell. And so now you're wondering, well, geez, one of the things you might want to do is you might want to try to figure out ways to get wages up. And yes, we're going to pay a little bit more on the front end for that. We're going to save trillions on the back end in our country in the process.
3: Yeah, as you pointed out, it affects everybody. Obviously, the foreign workers who are being exploited, you know, it's better off. They're better off here, even, you know, at these low wages relative to what we would accept here in the United States. But it affects everybody else who are working similar industries. You know, they are forced to compete by either accepting lower wages or lower working conditions, or going out and doing something else, or going on welfare entirely. So it just has this cascading effect where one bad thing leads to another. And before you know it, you know, we've got $39 trillion in debt.
4: Indeed. I don't know if you happen to catch this, Ira, but we should talk about some positives. It's positive what Harmeet Dhillon is doing. Okay. That's positive. It's positive that we're seeing the 400 voters prosecuted. It's positive that we're seeing threats to criminally prosecute people who deliberately allow and induce illegal aliens into their states, right? That's all positive. It's positive. It's positive to see TPS canceled. It's positive. And so it does bear in mind. I don't know if you saw this data point. And I'm just looking at Catholic Charities. I didn't look at Lutheran Social Services because it didn't pop up on X, but I'm sure the same is true. 82% of their migrant resettlement, well, actually 82% of their entire budget was federal contracts for migrant resettlement. It's gone. It's all gone. That was what the NGO industrial complex has been detonated. And that we're not even going to realize how positive that is for years to come. But just knowing that, that it is much more difficult to create the gravy train through the, you know, through Central America into the United States is huge.
3: Yeah. And, you know, look, obviously, what we're seeing now is a result of the administration that happens to be in power. Come January 2029, who knows who will be in office? They might decide to restart this again. You know, everybody line up with your handout. We, you know, we'll pay you to bring in people to the United States, get them resettled, and then send the tab to the American taxpayers for the housing, for all the social services that are needed. So, yeah, I mean, we're in a position now where we're in a relatively good position where the administration is actually enforcing the law and doing rational things. But, you know, unless we pass firm legislation like H.R. 2 that prevents future administrations to going back to what we saw happen in this country under the Biden administration, that could easily start up again the minute, you know, the next president says, so help me God. And, you know, I believe a Democratic president is sworn in on January 20th, 2029. That's exactly what's going to happen.
4: I don't disagree with you. And, you know, what if it's President AOC, right? What if, think about it. She's actually going to run for president. What if it's President Alexandria Ocasio-Cortez? What if it's any Democrat? Because right now, every single one of them are leftists. It's not like we're going to find one that was like Bill Clinton was on illegal immigration. That's not going to happen. But, you know, it bears in mind, you know, that we should probably take some stock of some of the successes that's going on. One thing that we don't seem to be doing well on, and that is inducing these prosecutors that have been elected through an activist process, either through the Soros organization or other organizations. We don't seem to have successfully been able to get criminal illegal aliens prosecuted. The only thing we can really rely on is ICE coming in and identifying them, getting them out, because they're still being turned out into the streets.
3: Yeah, and you've got states that are just doubling down on this. You know, just about a week or so ago, Sheridan Gorman, that poor girl who was shot in the park in Chicago by an illegal alien who had been released, she happens to be from New York. You know, they were standing up there begging Kathy Hochul, please stop doing this. Stop preventing sheriffs and other law enforcement officers from cooperating with federal immigration authorities, that, you know, if we don't do this, there are going to be more dead kids like Sheridan Gorman. And yet, you know, the political establishment in these deep blue states simply refuses to act in any kind of rational manner.
4: I don't understand that. I really don't, except that they can rely on illegal votes. That's the only thing that makes sense. Kathy Hochul represents an entire state, most of whom do not support, you know, simply allowing illegal aliens to run roughshod and get benefits on the front side as well. The only thing that explains that is flooding the zone with illegal votes. Ira Melman, thank you so much for joining me on the program today. Always great to have you.
3: Anytime. Thank you.
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9: 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Tammy Trujillo has details.
10: The company made the announcement Monday, adding that those specific songs will not be eligible for royalties. Tidal will also ban AI-generated music associated with fraudulent activity, a category that includes songs impersonating established artists in efforts to deceive listeners. The policy goes into effect July 15th.
9: Google is reportedly throttling Meta's use of Gemini AI. The Financial Times says they reduced access to Gemini, slowing down some Meta AI projects. As a result, Meta is reportedly telling its workers to ration their use of AI tokens. And Austria wants Anthropic to shake off its American restrictions and move to the EU. Austrian officials want European nations to have better access to bigger innovations, and they want to stop Washington from blocking access to advanced AI models like Mythos. Tech Report, I'm Mark Mayfield.
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2: All right. Everyone is pretty much concluded that Francesca Hong is probably going to win today. I think so. The betting markets think so. The prediction markets think so, overwhelmingly. If you type in, you know, a question, if you added up every possibility, every, you know, stray vote, can David Crowley pull this off? You know, none of the AIs are suggesting that it's possible. You've got bad weather in Milwaukee County and not great weather in Dane County, that it doesn't matter as much in Dane County because that's already just sort of the, you know, the drop zone for Francesca Hong. It's where her shock troops are. They're still there, by the way, harassing people, little old ladies, as they're driving through downtown Madison. That's what we're going to, we are, that's our candidate that we're going to deal with. Question. And this one should be considered. I'm going to ask Brian Schimming this the next time I talk to him. Although I did shoot him a note and he didn't get back to me. I have a feeling he's kind of busy. Question is, does the Democrat Party try to platter Francesca Hong? Because what happened? When she solidified her position as the lead, the prediction market shifted from Democrat to Republican on who wins the governor's race. It didn't just shift a little bit. It just flipped. It inverted. So now Tom Tiffany, then Kelce, has him 75% likely to win. Polymarkets yesterday had him 62% likely to win. I haven't checked Polymarkets today. I checked Kelce today. So now 75% likelihood of Tom Tiffany winning in November, assuming he doesn't screw up, assuming we do GOTV, assuming we do all the things that you're supposed to do to win a campaign. You can't just put your feet up and think that the campaign's going to, you know, run itself and the election's going to win itself. But does that suggest that Democrats try to find a way to pull the plug on her? Is there oppo that has not been released on her that they could use to drop the hammer and try to force her out of the race? Because that's what happened to him. He wasn't getting out
4: until he had to get out. Don't put it past him. Really, she is the easiest one to beat. In the late days of the campaign, Republicans were putting up what amounted to advertisements for her, listing her record, being the most progressive member of the Wisconsin Assembly, which, you know, was functionally advertising for people to vote for. Just file that one away. File that one away if she wins today. And I think she's going to win today. But file that one away. Will they try to plant her, Francesca Hong? I don't know if all the oppo's been dumped. An awful lot of it has. I mean, is there something worse out there than you know, hating your husband and kid because they're white? Because she doesn't hate them. But considers their whiteness when she considers their existence? Is there something worse than that? There might be. Anyway, we'll take a break. When we come back, Ron Johnson's going to join me to talk about those Fauci texts. The texts that say he knew that the COVID shot would hurt pregnant women, would cause miscarriages, would interrupt fertility. So we'll talk about that at the 2 o'clock hour. Have a great lunch.
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0: appointed to finish her brother's term, just voted in Lexington, facing 9 other candidates. So she expects a runoff in 2 weeks and hopes to be in it, also countering critics who question her experience.
1: I've worked for 30 years for the state of South Carolina. I ran a state agency. I turned it from a struggling agency into a national model. I think that's great experience to bring to the table.
0: Graham calls affordability her number one issue. In Wisconsin, socialist Francesca Hong says she's ready to unite Democrats if she wins today's primary for governor.
2: I think what people of our state are ready for, the good people of Wisconsin, are ready for a government that actually puts them first, not Trump.
0: She describes democratic socialism as putting people first, but has recently retreated from some past positions. Outgoing Governor Tony Evers has endorsed Milwaukee County Executive David Crowley. Congressman Tom Tiffany considered the likely GOP nominee. 4 other states also have primaries today. An American is freed by Russia. Marine veteran Robert Gilman, held for more than 4 years.
3: The 32-year-old American teacher was arrested in 2022 and convicted of beating a police officer and later convicted of assaulting a prison official. His sentence was extended to 10 years. Officials say Gilman has been in a disassociative stupor for 47 days after suffering abuse in prison and was moved to a civilian hospital and hooked up to a feeding tube before his release. Gilman was one of 8 Americans believed to remain in Russian custody.
0: Fox's Jared Halpern at the White House. Advocates warning Gilman is near death. 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
12: There was a murder in Central Ohio that many people still don't want to talk about. The man who committed that crime once sat on death row. But now, he's on the run. His name is Lester Eubanks. Lester didn't tunnel out of prison or scale a stone wall. On a December morning in 1973, he and a small group of inmates were granted permission to walk outside prison walls. His handcuffs were taken off. He changed into civilian clothing. And he and 3 others were driven to a local mall. They were told they could wander the stores and were asked to return to a designated meeting spot. Hours later, all the inmates came back, except Lester Eubanks, and he hasn't been seen since.
13: He had a full plan. The guy had a plan.
14: I was just astounded that this could actually happen.
12: There were many years when it seemed like no one was even looking for Lester, but recently, his whereabouts have become the focus of the U.S. Marshals Service, the federal agents who track fugitives. The case is testing the marshals.
15: Those 9 lives are running out, and we're going to catch up with Lester.
12: And is being urged on by those hurt most by Lester's crime.
16: He's had enough free time. He confessed to the crime, and his time is up.
12: I'm Sunny Hostin with ABC News. Over the past year, a team from the ABC News Investigative Unit joined the search for Lester Eubanks. They uncovered new leads, possible sightings, and at every turn found resistance from those who want Lester Eubanks to be forgotten. What they've uncovered is a case that's about more than murder. It's about family loyalty, a life on the run, and a first-hand look at how the U.S. Marshals are trying to solve one of the oldest fugitive cases in American history. Now, they may be closer than ever. From ABC News.
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19: 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Polls are open in Wisconsin's closely watched primary election.
20: The tug of war over the Democratic Party's future is on full display here in Wisconsin. Voters will show just how far to the left that they're willing to go. Front runner Francesca Hong, she seeks to be the first self-identified Democratic socialist governor in U.S. history. She's a state representative, a former chef, who in recent weeks has backtracked on past controversial statements like calling for the cancellation of Thanksgiving and Valentine's Day, abolishing the Senate, and defunding the police. Well, concerns over Hong's electability in the general, outgoing Democratic Governor Tony Evers broke his own pledge to stay neutral in the race, endorsing Milwaukee County Executive David Crowley.
19: It's Fox's Alexandria Hoff reporting. Now, polls will close tonight at 8 o'clock. On the GOP side, Congressman Tom Tiffany and political newcomer Andy Manske of Milwaukee are on the ballot. Tiffany's expected to easily win the primary, and while Hong has the baggage of her past tweets, Tiffany carries baggage of being a 2020 election denier. Wisconsin's DMV extending hours at customer service centers tonight. They'll be open until 6 p.m., allowing those needing a photo ID to vote to have time to get one. A Minnesota man facing charges after Dane County deputies say he punched a store clerk in Edgerton. This happened Friday night at the Edgerton Oasis. Authorities say the clerk received serious injuries and was taken to a hospital. The suspect, 38-year-old Demetrius Glover, had left the scene but was spotted by police in Lake Mills later in the night. Now, there was a chase followed by a crash. Glover is now in the Dane County Jail on tentative substantial battery and disorderly conduct charges. Our forecast today, clouds with scattered showers and storms. Some could be severe. We'll see a high today of 82.
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21: And I think it's everywhere. But we will continue on a variety of fronts. But I do think this is rare that I'm staggered by how much demand there is for a story. This one surprised me.
22: Now we take you back to the top of the menu. Clay wanted to give you details on a special. It's a special. So yes. There you go. He didn't tell you what the price. Well, I guess the price for the special is $10 million, actually. So we know that's the market price, $10 million. By the way, word to the wise, whenever you're at a restaurant, I don't know how often you guys all experience this, if they're selling you really fresh fish and they price it by the ounce, watch out. Because nobody can do that math in their head, and all of a sudden you find yourself with a very big bill. Just telling you from somebody who lives near the water, that's the way it goes. Now we have the aftermath of Fauci. Have you never experienced that? You've never gotten like a grilled fish and you find out it was 16 ounces at, you know, $20 an ounce or something?
21: No,
22: crazy.
21: It's interesting. You actually have me deep in thought. I've only seen steaks priced by ounce. I don't think I've ever seen seafood. Yes.
22: Yeah. Then you know it's a mortgage payment. When the steak is priced by the ounce, it's a mortgage payment. Just get ready for it. When it starts saying Wagyu and then some Japanese stuff after it, like the actual prefecture and everything, whoo, then you're in trouble.
21: When Kamala runs, I'm going to make you take me to one of these ounce steak places.
22: Yeah, I know.
21: It's like butter on your tongue when they sell that steak by ounce. Like, you taste that thing. And I remember the first time I did it, I was like, there's no way this can be that much different than a normal steak, like at, candidly, at like Outback or Texas Roadhouse or someplace like that where I'm typically out eating steaks. It was like butter on the tongue, like unbelievable.
22: I now return us to the news cycle. Fauci, the COVID shot, the pregnant women angle of this. We talked to Ron Johnson about yesterday. There's a lot of response to this. There's going to be some people, Clay, there's going to be some people who say it's not smoking gun proof. It was a possibility. Okay, yeah, but they shut down all concerns about all possibilities, knowing that they were real possibilities and therefore real concerns. So that's valid. WNBA, we're going to dive into that. Trump reacting to a bunch of stuff in the Oval Office. Today is decision day, Wisconsin, for the governor's race. Interesting there, Clay, that the progressives, at least according to Politico, well, to be fair, an endorsement is a public record thing. A lot of far left people, or far left star makers, I should say, for the progressives, like Bernie Sanders, are not endorsing Francesca Hong. Ocasio-Cortez, not endorsing her. And I think it's because they worry that she's too much baggage in the general. So it's interesting. There is still a line for progressives on this stuff. If you, you know what I think the worst thing that she has said is? Cancel Thanksgiving.
21: I agree.
22: I think that's just, there's a lot of, you can say abolish prisons and walk that back with like, what I meant was, and start throwing out some nonsense. Cancel Thanksgiving? Like, who wants to cancel Thanksgiving? This would be like saying, I want to make cheeseburgers illegal. You're not going to win in America if you say, I just think we need a ban on cheeseburgers. They need to be alongside cocaine on the drug schedule.
21: This is also where some people, and I'm affectionately calling you this, who are nerds, get really upset because they say, I don't know why we aren't talking about tax policy or the national debt or other very significant issues. And this is where I just have to say, it's hard to cut through the noise. When you say cancel Thanksgiving, everybody's antenna goes up and they look around and they say, what? What? It's like a record scratch moment. When you say, hey, we need to have a policy when it comes to taxes that is, and people's eyes glaze over because they don't really understand it very well. Communication still matters. But this is like the women's sports issue. When you say, hey, chicks with penises are actual chicks. There's a better word that rhymes. And then when you say cancel Thanksgiving, people just, it's a record scratch. It makes you recognize just how discordant and out of tune and touch you are with that person. And I think she's, I love that she said, did you see the latest? She said, my bad on some of my past takes.
22: There you go. That's very Gen Z
21: of her. I do love that you can just, wasn't it you who was just, what was your?
22: Nobody's perfect.
21: Nobody's perfect.
22: When you're in an argument with your wife and she's got you and you know you're wrong, don't apologize. Just look at her and dismissively say, nobody's perfect.
21: That's so good. Nobody's perfect. Basically, Francesca Hong is pulling the Buck Sexton. Yep. Nobody's perfect. My bad is like what you say when somebody got screened and you didn't get your hand up in front of the shooter and he made a basket. It's not when you say, hey, we need to end all police and we need to abolish prisons and we need to cancel Thanksgiving. My bad.
22: I think you and I agree. Abolishing police at least sounds like a policy decision. So as crazy as it is, and it's very unpopular politically and it's insane, and we've gone over that a million times, cancel Thanksgiving is just insane. Nobody wants to cancel Thanksgiving. That's not even a thing. I mean, it would be like saying, I want to cancel fun. Why would you ever want to cancel, or delicious food? I want to cancel delicious food. So that I understand you might think, oh, but Buck, all this different stuff. The reason AOC and Bernie, because right now there's a momentum behind this progressive stuff, right? And they got that Hassan Piker guy running around saying crazy stuff. By the way, he's also doing some of the my bad. But he does it with America Deserve 9/11. But, you know, this is what you're seeing happening. There are a bunch of progressives who have won and they're gearing up for a midterm. People can disagree. I think they smell, metaphorically, Republican blood in the water. The sharks are circling. I think they think that we're in a tough spot right now and we can get into this. But even with that, Clay, Francesca Hong concerns them and they don't want to tie their brand to it, to a basically can't win campaign. And I'm telling you, I think it's because she said she wants to cancel Thanksgiving. I just don't think you can win the state of Wisconsin. I think you might be able to win, you know, like a suburb of Boston or something. Well, actually, not even, because they love their history up there. I'm trying to think of a very liberal. You might be able to win like a San Francisco, you know, alderman seat or something, whatever they call it. But I don't think you can be governor of Wisconsin.
21: Sadly, to be able to win parts of Madison, which is a very left-wing University of Madison, Wisconsin location, right? University of Wisconsin-Madison, for those of you out there, I think I reversed it. Great place to watch a football game, by the way, at least when it's not cold. But I will say, this is, I think, what may end up saving Republicans. There is an overreach that is not dissimilar to what we saw in 2022, where less moderate candidates were selected, further right candidates than the moderate ones, because people were so angry at Biden. And as a result, moderate voters in many different states that were winnable didn't go with the Republican candidate. I think Abdul El-Sayed being selected in Michigan, Mike Rogers is going to win. I really do think that. Now, that's a 50-50 race in the prediction markets right now, so that's not a crazy prediction. It's coin flip. And Francesca Hong, if she is the nominee, as everyone expects that she will be for the Democrats after this day, 65% chance now, Buck, that Republicans are going to take back the governor's seat in Wisconsin. So going left wing and picking a 37-year-old former bartender state rep who is wants to cancel Thanksgiving is actually going to end up blowing up in the face of the Democrats, much like we saw happen in 22.
22: So I'll give you a few things on this. First of all, this is a bit of role reversal, because in August of 24, you were concerned about Kamala v. Trump. Now, to be fair, that was before she had said anything. And I was like, I'm sure he's going to win by more than he even beat Hillary by, because I had faith that Kamala was so terrible. Now, that overconfidence in Kamala's terribleness, by the way, is eventually going to cost me a stake, because then I took that too far afterwards with my, she's clearly going to run. But, you know, I made a crazy, Clay, he's very, you notice this, he likes the gambling. He's very good at this. He knew that I was throwing out a sucker's bet. The bet should have been she won't be the nominee. I'm not even as confident about that anymore. That would be a real bet.
21: I took her with a bunch of our friends. I was out to dinner in L.A. I'll put him on, just admit it, Alexi Lawless. Like, he was like, there's no way that's going to, we were out. He was one of the guys at dinner. Everybody at the table we were with took me on the opposite side. I think there were five guys there. I bet them all Kamala will be the nominee.
22: But I wanted to give this preamble because I was super confident in Trump in 2024. There was not a single day from when the Biden debate happened and that I didn't think Trump was going to win. I'm like, Trump's going to win. This is all over. Game, set, match, 100%. So that ended up being correct. I'm very pessimistic this time for Republicans. It's not Trump, but for Republicans. I am pessimistic now, certainly about the House. I think the Senate is going to be it'll come down to a seat or two. This is not some crazy prediction. I think a lot of people think so. I mean, you know, it's come down to a race or two. And I think that the Michigan Senate race is going to be decided by, you can mark this, it'll be decided by, I'm not going to pick a winner in it, hoping Mike Rogers pulls it out. That's going to be decided by less than 30,000 votes.
21: I don't think that's a crazy take. I mean, I would say it's going to be the closest of all the Senate races would be my prediction right now. I think Mike Rogers will get us across the finish line there. He lost by 19,000. Again, we got a huge audience in Michigan. A lot of this is going to come down to how aware are a lot of non-traditional voters who show up and support Trump. Will those same guys, and a lot of them are guys, particularly in rural areas, will they show up and vote in a midterm race with Trump off the ballot? I think that's the biggest challenge.
22: You're also going to see a Muslim American turnout in Michigan for Abdul El-Sayed that it's going to set the all-time record for their participation by far. And you're going to see 99% of them who vote are going to vote for Abdul El-Sayed. It's going to be an absolute... So, you know, that's a part of the, and as you know, Michigan has a very substantial Muslim population. So that makes a difference here.
21: So AIPAC spent $30 million bet going with Haley Stevens over Abdul El-Sayed. I meant to bring in my print edition of the New York Times this morning. AIPAC is going to evidently spend big money on Mike Rogers. They have never, this is a sign of shifting political winds. They have really never stepped into a controversial race like this on the side of a Republican. So they dislike Abdul El-Sayed so much that they are going to be spending, reports are, tens of millions of dollars on Mike Rogers' side to try to persuade people, Jewish voters in particular, not to vote for El-Sayed.
22: I think it will be unpersuasive.
21: Okay.
22: I think that money... I will tell you right now, I'm not an AIPAC advisor or anything. I think that money is wasted. I don't think they're going to be able to get many votes.
21: They already lost 30 million. I mean, they already put 30 million into Haley Stevens and he beat him. So,
22: but this is what I'm saying. Yeah. People always talk about money in politics, and they understand there's a correlation, not a causation. Mike Bloomberg is one of the richest people in the entire world. He's probably worth, what, $100 billion now, something like that? He spent hundreds of millions of dollars on his mayoral race back in the day, or $100 million back in the day. And Clay, when he ran for president, he couldn't get above like 1% or something. I mean, he was a blip on the screen. Money doesn't mean victory. Money is necessary. And Abdul Al-Sayed's going to have a lot of money coming in from the coasts. He's going to have a lot of money pouring into his side, too. So, Clay, he also... guys, you know, you notice a little good cop, bad cop here, okay? Clay can give you the unicorns and the fairy dust that everything's great and rainbows, we're all going to win. I'm here to tell you I'm worried, okay? I'm worried.
21: Yeah. I'm confident. I feel good right
22: there
21: now,
22: we go.
21: 3 months out.
22: He's confident. You could all like Clay and his confidence and be mad at me for my worry, but I kind of want the Trumpster to get out there. I know it's the summer and no one's doing anything, but after Labor Day, we got to see a lot of action from a lot of Republicans out there making the case about this communist surge in the Democrats. These people are wackos. All right, look, there's a lot to take into consideration when you own a business. Making time to understand the insurance you need is just one thing you need to take on. 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

0: Welcome back in, Clay and Buck. We're rolling through the Tuesday edition of the program. Appreciate all of you hanging out with us. We're going to get into some murder data that is actually a very positive story. Probably continue to talk about Wisconsin and Minnesota making primary decisions. A week from today is Florida, and then we're basically going to be nearly through all of the primary process of who the nominees are going to be, and we'll be into the midterms. And a gentleman with the great name of Clay in Cheyenne, Wyoming, well, he wants to weigh in on our open here. Clay, what do you think?
1: Hey, Clay. Well, I totally agree with you. I think the Democrats not only lack leadership, they lack a clear platform. It seems very horrifically fractured to me. And I think that party is in disarray more than most realize. And I think this is just a very unconventional set of circumstances as we go into this midterm. And I really like our chances. I think Buck's takes a little conventional for me, but I'm like you. I feel good. I think we're going to surprise people this November. And by the way, you're more than welcome to accept my invitation to the Convention of Clays. It meets every October in Washington, D.C.
0: I don't know anything about this. How many people named Clay show up for the Clay Convention?
1: I haven't been in a number of years, but last time I was there, it was definitely more than 1,000.
0: I didn't know that. Wow, that's interesting. I've never had
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13: Three staccato cries of Mayday and an eyewitness report of a mid-air explosion is about all that is known this morning of the British Columbia air disaster, which yesterday claimed 52 lives.
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9: The Native community is big for me. Makes me feel good to pass on our Arapaho traditions. My kids love going up to the Sundance. I like to tell people the Sundance is about family. It's about the tribe. It's not just about the dancer. It's kind of like life. As a Sundancer, I'm just one spoke in the wheel. I need my family there. I need my role models. I need my people there, especially my children. You know, coming in that door, my family is ready to see me and they believe in me. Before, I'd never seen that from my people. But now when I walk in that door and I see

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0: six states. Lisa Brady, Fox News. In South Carolina, it's a special primary to replace the late Senator Lindsey Graham as the GOP Senate nominee.
1: Lindsey was amazing. I will never fill his shoes. No one can ever fill his shoes. And I don't just expect it to be handed to me.
0: Senator Darlene Graham, appointed to finish her brother's term, just voted in Lexington, facing nine other candidates. So she expects a runoff in 2 weeks and hopes to be in it, also countering critics who question her experience.
1: I've worked for 30 years for the state of South Carolina. I ran a state agency. I turned it from a struggling agency into a national model. I think that's great experience to bring to the table.
0: Graham calls affordability her number one issue. In Wisconsin, socialist Francesca Hong says she's ready to unite Democrats if she wins today's primary for governor.
2: I think what people of our state are ready for, the good people of Wisconsin, are ready for a government that actually puts them first, not Trump.
0: She describes democratic socialism as putting people first, but has recently retreated from some past positions. Outgoing Governor Tony Evers has endorsed Milwaukee County Executive David Crowley. Congressman Tom Tiffany considered the likely GOP nominee. Four other states also have primaries today. An American is freed by Russia. Marine veteran Robert Gilman, held for more than 4 years.
3: The 32-year-old American teacher was arrested in 2022 and convicted of beating a police officer and later convicted of assaulting a prison official. His sentence was extended to 10 years. Officials say Gilman has been in a disassociative stupor for 47 days after suffering abuse in prison and was moved to a civilian hospital and hooked up to a feeding tube before his release. Gilman was one of eight Americans believed to remain in Russian custody.
0: Fox's Jared Halpern at the White House. Advocates warning Gilman is near death. 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
16: You know, America's produced like lots and lots of stuff. 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The fact of the matter is all day long, every day, there are warehouses full of stuff getting just pushed off a cliff. All day, every day.
14: Betsy Ann Nagoski, who runs the Canary Records label.
16: A friend of mine said that what he loves is being the guy standing at the edge of the cliff, waving his arms, going, wait, no, let me look at those first before you throw them away. I think there might be some good stuff in there. I think there might be some stories. I don't think we should throw all those away yet.
14: We have a season, 10 episodes of stories from that realm, of things that were just barely saved, and in some cases, not saved at all. bizarre tale of two infamous New Yorkers.
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0: Welcome back in here to Clay and Buck. We have a tight turnaround here. Let's see. Gordon in South Carolina wants to give some background on the Mark Sanford. Okay, hey, fill in the blank here. Hey. Let us know. What did we miss on the Mark Sanford thing? Was he working on his salsa?
1: Yeah, actually, he was working on his shag. We got a dance in South Carolina called the shag. And he was working on the shag with a girl in Buenos Aires who was his mistress. But he said to us South Carolinians that he was hiking the Appalachian Trail. So that was a controversy, that he was supposedly hiking the Appalachian Trail and away from the phone and the office when he was actually down in Buenos Aires shagging.
0: To be fair, Gordon, he was getting exercise.
1: In on that. And we all
0: thank you for
1: that.
0: Calling in. Yes, sir.
2: I will mention, while we're making fun of Mark Sanford vanishing and them not knowing where he was, I know everybody just stops talking about this. The Secretary of Defense was in the hospital being treated for a severe medical condition, and no one in the Department of Defense knew under Joe Biden. Remember? Like, they found out. Even the person who was supposed to be second in command did not know that he was being treated in the hospital for a serious issue, which is kind of wild to think about, honestly. Know it just got kind of tricked. Everybody just kind of pretended that that didn't happen, but it is wild in that respect. Look, I want to tell you all about the IFCJ and the incredible work that they do for so many people in Israel. I have seen it for myself, the amount of difference that they make when it comes to putting bomb shelters in place, when it comes to helping to protect first responders in Israel. Heck, when it comes to just putting together a decent amount of food for people that are otherwise suffering in Israel. This is a New Jersey-based organization that has been in existence for over 40 years, working to bring Christians and Jews together. They do phenomenal work all throughout Israel. All you need to do to see it for yourself is check out the website, PrayIFCJ.org. That is PrayIFCJ.org. Check and see. 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

0: Welcome back in here to Clay and Buck. We have a bunch of calls and talk back. Let's see here. Jim in Oklahoma wants to talk capitalism. What's going on, Jim?
1: How you doing? Mainly the capitalism stuff. I appreciate you talking about it. I would love to hear people remind what we're doing is not capitalism, because the government is still picking winners and losers. So it's a hybrid. If it was true capitalism, it would be working a lot better. I agree that the capitalism that Newsom is saying, as we know it, is not working. I agree. I've worked for myself most of my life, and that's the problem, is we need to get back to true capitalism. Look back at IBM and Apple, for crying out loud. I don't know if you're old enough to know that. Most of these youngers don't. IBM had the monopoly. The government didn't come in and do anything about it. Apple came in and said, we can do it better. And look at where they are today. You can pick a lot of those. But that doesn't happen because the government gets in.
2: And I think the government is too, thank you for the call. I think the government is too involved in general. I do think there are a lot of tremendous success stories. Amazon is, I think, one of the greatest, maybe the greatest of all time. You can go on your phone and order anything, and it'll be at your home in a few hours, and it can be anything under the sun. Amazon has a huge market in internet commerce, but it also has a phenomenal business model that it has built. So I wish we had more unregulated capitalism, lower taxes. I think all those things are true. Stock market's at record highs. There are a lot of issues. I'm not sure that successful companies is one of them. We'll be back, final hour now.
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5: He's homeward bound on Lisa Brady, Fox News. Marine veteran Robert Gilman released by Russia after being held on disputed charges for 4 years. Advocates have said his treatment in a Russian prison has left him gravely ill.
10: He is now on a State Department aircraft along with his mother and a medical team, making a swift journey back to the United States, first to Andrews Air Force Base in Washington, D.C., then ultimately on to Texas, where severe health concerns will be addressed. A statement from a family representative reads, Robert's full medical assessment will be done when he gets back to the U.S. and his family will join him at a U.S. military hospital in Texas as he starts the long road to recovery.
5: Fox's Molly Line. President Trump posting it's a humanitarian release and that there was no exchange with Russia. Also writing he spoke with Gilman, who requested a cheeseburger. A covert operation to get President Trump out of Turkey after last month's NATO summit, because of threats from Iran.
11: On the day this reportedly happened, the White House made no mention of the threat to the president's life, but they told the press they would be flying along with the president on the old Air Force One so the new Qatari jet could be shown off to U.S. troops who were stationed in Britain. After boarding in Turkey, the press were told to keep their window shades down. And that is when the Washington Post reports President Trump was taken off that plane, loaded onto a catering truck, and put on another plane, an Air Force C-32A, and quote, that made Air Force One a decoy with media and some White House staff aboard, the official said.
5: Fox's Jackie Heinrich at the White House. The president says escalation with Iran remains a possibility, but so does a diplomatic solution.
12: Currently, the U.S. naval blockade remains in effect, costing the regime hundreds of millions of dollars each day. Still, the Iranians remain defiant as technical talks continue with Oman.
5: Fox's Trey Yingst in Tel Aviv. In Yemen, at least six people reported killed when Iran-backed Houthi rebels fired missiles at a ship. 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
13: I'm Trent Rice, WIBA News. Well, it's primary election day in Wisconsin.
14: The matchup of Madison Democratic Socialist State Representative Francesca Hong and Governor Tony Evers-endorsed Milwaukee County Executive David Crowley will bring national attention to a Democratic governor's primary, which also includes State Senator Kelda Royce and former Evers Cabinet Secretary Joel Brennan. There are also primaries for U.S. House and state legislative seats and local elected offices. Polls open at 7. You can see what's on your ballot and what you'll need to bring with you to vote at myvote.wi.gov. Bob Haig, Wisconsin Radio Network.
13: An update on the case of a toddler found wandering on the Beltline last week. Madison police were called to an on-ramp near Verona Road around 4:30 last Tuesday morning. They say the two-year-old's mother called 911 around 6:30 that morning to report her child missing. She says she checked on the child late that night, went to bed, and woke up to find the child missing. A Madison area Airbnb owner is guilty of 8 counts of invasion of privacy after police say he had hidden cameras inside the residence he rented out last summer. The cameras were hidden in bathroom outlets at the residence on Ashworth Drive in Verona. Patrick Cias yesterday entered a no contest plea. He'll be sentenced next month. Gas prices across Wisconsin still going down. AAA says the $3.84 a gallon statewide average today is a dime cheaper than a week ago. And the Dave Matthews Band is coming to Madison. The group says its fall 2026 tour kicks off with a November 4th show at the Kohl Center. Tickets for that show go on sale Friday. I'm Trent Rice, WIBA News.
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18: In the first 9 minutes and 38 seconds of their match with the Boston Legacy, the fastest three goals in NWSL history. 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Later in the game, Torden scored another for her first professional hat trick, and the Thorns went on to win the game 4-3. For more women's sports stories, subscribe to Good Game with Sarah Spain on iHeart Podcast.
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0: Welcome back in, Clay and Buck. We are rolling through the Tuesday edition of the program. I was mentioning Senator Ron Johnson on yesterday. This is a little bit confusing because of the way, I mean, it's just a lot of math. But I want to play it for you again because what he said was the overall rate of miscarriage for the test group that they had back in January of 2021 was 12%, which is, according to Ron Johnson, high. But for first trimester COVID shots, it was nearly 82%. Here is what Senator Johnson told us yesterday. Listen.
1: Tom Sheehan Bakuro, he was the man in charge of safety surveillance systems for CDC, published a grossly misleading paper in the New England Journal of Medicine where they looked at 827 confirmed pregnancies. 700 of those pregnancies, the women got their COVID injection in the third trimester, after 28 weeks. Of those 827, 104 suffered a spontaneous abortion or a miscarriage. The problem with those stats is they took the 104 divided by 827, came up with a miscarriage rate of 12.6%, which is about four times the rate of normal miscarriage rate on a confirmed pregnancy. But here's what they did that was so grossly misleading. 700 of those women got their injection in the third trimester. A miscarriage is a spontaneous abortion is defined as anything up to 20 weeks. So the relevant denominator should have been 104 miscarriages divided by 127, which puts a miscarriage rate at 82%.
0: Again, lots of math there, Buck, but early pregnancy miscarriage rates when connected to the COVID shot, according to Senator Ron Johnson there, 82%. Now, that's a small sample size, and I'm sure there's other data out there. My point is, in January of 2021, by his own admission in text messages, Dr. Fauci knew that that risk was out there. Yet, publicly, he was telling all the women who were pregnant out there, you should still go get the COVID shot. It's the best thing you can do for you and your baby. That wasn't true. And for pregnant women, I guarantee you the number of people who are young moms that are texting about this is through the roof. The MAHA movement, to a large extent, is connected to much of this. And I think the fallout's just starting from what Fauci was texting and what he was texting privately versus saying publicly.
2: When the power goes out due to a bad storm, what's one of the first things to fail? 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
6: In the NFL, the Minnesota Vikings have named Kyler Murray their starting quarterback. Murray signed a one-year deal with the Vikings after being released by Arizona, who are still paying him over $35 million. The number 10 pick of the 2024 draft, J.J. McCarthy, will now be the backup. The Dallas Cowboys are locking down their star defensive lineman, Quinnen Williams, with a new three-year extension worth $105.9 million, with $101 of that guaranteed. In Detroit, center Cade Mays will be sidelined for roughly 8 to 10 weeks with a fractured bone in his wrist. And in the NBA, we know opening night of the new season will see the Knicks raise their championship banner at MSG as they face LeBron James and his new team, the Philadelphia 76ers. That happens on October 20th. I'm Andy West with your iHeartRadio Sports Report.
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0: 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I believe we have Abdul. Well, you know what? Let's get to some of these calls. I need you guys all to be quick if you want me to get through all of them. David in Davis County, Utah.
1: Afternoon, guys. I think you're both correct. One, it may have been a canary trap. And two, the man pad threat in that region. And as I told your screener, when this made the news, watching CBS Evening News with Tony DeCopel and looking at the video and then double-checking some photos, there's an IR countermeasures that's installed on the older VC-25A. I saw it on the flight line when President Clinton visited Luke Air Base and recognized what it was then. And the video and photos of the new VC-25B bridge, it does not have that similar system installed above each of the engines on the back of the pylons. And if just looking at the photos, both of you and listeners could look at the external photos, have an idea of what's installed. But if that leaker passed on other and in more detail information, drop the hammer on them. That's it, guys. Oh, and it's an ALQ 204 Matador, if anybody, the technology nerds, are going to go running around online to find it.
0: There you go. That seems super, super specific, Buck, on what exactly the protective mechanisms are. I am out tomorrow. Got a family member having a medical procedure. Everything should be fine. But I will be back on Thursday. You got a solo. Thanks for listening.
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9: 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Bob Haig, Wisconsin Radio Network.
10: An update on the case of a toddler found wandering on the Beltline last week. Madison police were called to an on-ramp near Verona Road around 4:30 last Tuesday morning. They say the two-year-old's mother called 911 around 6:30 that morning to report her child missing. She says she checked on the child late that night, went to bed, and woke up to find the child missing. A Madison area Airbnb owner's guilty of 8 counts of invasion of privacy after police say he had hidden cameras inside the residence he rented out last summer. The cameras were hidden in bathroom outlets at the residence on Ashworth Drive in Verona. Patrick Cias yesterday entered a no contest plea. He'll be sentenced next month. Gas prices across Wisconsin still going down. AAA says the $3.84 a gallon statewide average today is a dime cheaper than a week ago. And the Dave Matthews Band is coming to Madison. The group says its fall 2026 tour kicks off with a November 4th show at the Kohl Center. Tickets for that show go on sale Friday. I'm Trent Rice. WIBA News.
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12: Beltline westbound from the interstate to John Nolan Drive, 4 minutes. Beltline eastbound from University Avenue to Verona Road, 6 minutes. On the interstate southbound, debris on exit ramp to US 51, Highway 73. I'm Tom Beck, and that's your latest total traffic.
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19: This morning, we are tracking chances of scattered showers and storms, some of which could be severe. Those will last until around noon to 1 p.m. Then the rest of the day will be partly sunny with a high of 82. And tonight will be partly cloudy with a low of 65. With your 27 storm track forecast, I'm meteorologist Tanner Blomke.
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0: Good afternoon and welcome to the program. It's the Vicki McKenna Show. Hey, it's election day. Everybody forget? A lot of you probably didn't bother. Turnout is very low. Looks like turnout so far in Madison's tracking at around 13%. I don't have numbers for Milwaukee. It doesn't look like anybody's reported on Milwaukee. But turnout is around 13% in Madison. I just received an email from someone in Madison who said that she was working at the polls from 7 a.m. until 1 p.m. today, counted about 150 ballots over that six-hour period, and said most were for Francesca Hong. Are you shocked? No. So she's probably going to be the nominee. I mean, unless they, you know, pull a late night absentee ballot rabbit out of the hat in Milwaukee when everyone's asleep. She is probably going to be the nominee. Fear not, though. All the Democrats are going to support her. So on the campaign trail, Tony Evers and David Crowley, mostly Tony Evers, because he speaks for David Crowley. I guess he wants to be led around by the hand by a white guy. I don't know how that lands in the world of woke, but that's what it looks like. He's, you know, barnstorming the state. He's at state fairs with the you know, Ichabod Crane as his spokesperson. And it looks like, you know, I mean, David Crowley looks like his intern. He looks like his yes man. He looks like his servant. That's what he looks like. But anyway, Crowley and Evers were out griping about how, you know, crazy she was and lunatic socialist ideas. And what did David Crowley say when asked? Oh, yeah, I'll support her if she's the nominee. Of course you will. That's just how you roll. She's crazy. She's completely bonkers. Oh, but I'll totally support her. Because that's how Democrats roll. So whatever happens today, and we'll dive into some of the horse race stuff, making the assumption that Francesca Crowley is the nominee with Bill McCosh, and he's going to join me on the program. We're also going to get with Ron Johnson, though, after the explosive text messages were released from Anthony Fauci. Anthony Fauci, Rochelle Walensky, and Vivek Murthy, who were the Surgeon General, CDC Director, and Director of the NIAID, respectively. They are discussing the damage that is done and the risk to pregnant women from the COVID shot. And they knew not only that there was significant miscarriage risk from the COVID shot, but Vivek Murthy in the exchange added, you know, we're also worried about fetal abnormalities. There's also reports of fetal abnormalities. They also had a study that was done by one of the health bureaucrats in the Biden administration. And that study said there was an 82% increase in miscarriages. 82%. They didn't bother to share that study. In fact, what they did was they watered it down. That's what they did instead. They added a population base to water it down. Just, I guess, in case somebody found it. And didn't tell anyone. There were warnings about these shots. It is contraindicated in pregnant women. They told pregnant women they were totally safe. Get it anyway. High-risk pregnancy, you need the shot. First trimester, get that shot. Third trimester, get that shot. Get the shot. You're going to get fired if you don't get the shot. We're going to cancel you as a patient at the pediatrician if you don't get the shot. You're going to lose your benefits if you don't get the shot. Get the shot. 82% increase in miscarriages. So we are going to talk about this. This is a crime. It's a crime. And no one's going to be prosecuted for this crime. So all of this is coming up on the program. By the way, if you are of a mind to vote, I would get going. Not that you're going to have to wait in line because it's low turnout. Hardly any Republicans are voting. But if you've got, you're living in that Steve Noss's former Senate seat, you've got a pretty competitive primary there. If you're in Waukesha, there's a competitive primary for sheriff. I don't think many people are listening in District 7, Congressional District 7. That's Tom Tiffany's old district. There is a very competitive primary going on there. So there are some places where you want to pay attention if you're a Republican. But for the most part, all eyes are on the Democrats. We will take a break. Senator Ron Johnson's going to join me. We're going to start with the blockbuster texts that are being utterly dismissed by the mainstream media. And by utterly dismissed, they're actually printing the opposite of what is true. Here's Channel 27 out of Madison. Republican senators released Fauci's old texts about COVID vaccines and pregnancy. Years of evidence show they're safe. That's not what years of evidence show at all. But that's what Channel 27, WKOW out of Madison, decided was an appropriate headline for the information that there was an 82% increase in miscarriages thanks to the COVID shot. We'll be right back. Like you've lost your way.
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0: Program. It's the Vicki McKenna Show. So shout out to Shantees. I'm not sure how you say your name. She says, hey, we're listening to you up here in District 7. We listen up here in District 7 and we voted. We love it. Hi to the District 7 people. I don't mean to dismiss you by any stretch of the imagination. You are where normal Wisconsin is maintained. You are a bulwark. All right. Ron Johnson, though, is standing by. Senator Ron Johnson, I want to get to this latest revelation. They just seem to be coming fast and furiously. You've noticed the headlines have dismissed what you and Senator Paul have released regarding Tony Fauci's private text messages that were on his government phone, by the way. And they had to do with public policy and public health. And what we know is that Rochelle Walensky, Vivek Murthy, and Anthony Fauci knew damn well that there were worries about pregnant women getting the vaccine. And we know that there was a study that actually showed miscarriages were up 82% for women who got the vaccine in the first trimester. So let's just dive into this. The headlines are dismissing it. There's no evidence. Republican senators say X, Y, or Z, blah, blah. The media is committed to killing kids, I swear to God.
25: So, you know, being Mr. Sunshine and Mr. Glass Half Full, but let me give you the good news. At least the legacy media is covering this as a news item. They completely ignored what I think is an even a bigger bombshell revelation, my April 29th report that showed Peter Marks, the head of the FDA division that approves vaccines, supposed to surveil for safety, had, again, I won't get into the details because we discuss this, they're showing all kinds of safety signals, including sudden death. So this is news because Anthony Fauci, on, you know, January 25th of 2021, was aware of the fact, I've never heard this before, that the second dose created more cytokine storms following that dose. I'd never heard of that. And then he theorized that could be problematic, particularly in the first trimester of pregnancy. So, yeah, it's being dismissed as, well, this is what you'd expect Mr. Science to do. He's hypothesizing. And they're considering this. This is exactly what federal health officials ought to do. Okay, fine. I would. What's interesting, I'm getting a lot of criticism for mentioning Dr. James Thorpe, who's, you know, decades-long OBGYN, saw the miscarriages, saw the change in dramatic change in menstrual cycles in his patients, testified twice, once at a public event, I think once in front of my subcommittee. He analyzed a paper written by Tom Shimabukuro, who I wouldn't trust any further than I could throw him. He's the guy who's in charge of safety surveillance for CDC. We've now interviewed him, completely unrepentant. You know, was not, from my standpoint, surveilling for safety, did everything he could to hide the safety signals by just turning a blind eye toward them. But anyway, so he published a paper in the New England Journal of Medicine. And there's controversy now in terms of how he first interpreted. By the way, the New England Journal of Medicine, I think in September, this paper was published in June, then in September, they modified it because it was misleading. James Thorpe's looked at a different analysis of it. That's the 82% miscarriage rate. I've now been contacted by other people who've looked at it and say, well, it's only double the normal miscarriage. That's how big a mess our federal health agencies and the data they collected, that's the mess they've created. So again, I'll let the scientists sort that out. I'm getting criticized for even bringing up the James Thorpe. I'd put more faith in James Thorpe than I would in CDC's Tom Shimabukuro, but lay that aside. This is what the legacy media is doing, is they're muddying the waters and they're ignoring the headline news here is that Anthony Fauci knew that the second dose, and again, I don't know what study he was looking at that told him that, okay? But the cytokine storm, that's the nasty part of the coronavirus in the lungs that killed people, right? That was occurring on the second dose and could impact pregnancy. The media is just glossing over that they knew this potential and that they pushed it relentlessly. First and third trimester, and then pretty soon, oh, no, at any point in pregnancy, we're just not seeing anything because they weren't looking for safety signals. When they saw them, they buried them because it would create vaccine hesitancy. So, again, Vicki, I am just thankful that now at least, because it came out of Anthony Fauci's text, the news media is at least covering adverse events, which they've been ignoring. They've been gaslighting. And, you know, this. I mean, these people like Breanne Dressen, because the mainstream media, because the federal health agencies refuse to acknowledge that these things are real, they can't even get treatment. So, again, I'll look at this glass half full. At least the media is covering this. My post on this, I think, is over 6 million views already. So it's getting noticed.
0: And I'm glad it's getting noticed, and I really am. But if you roll back the clock, Dr. Michael Yeadon was on my program, thanks to you. You got me in touch with him. And he was a major director of research for Pfizer for years. He started his own pharmaceutical company. And he speculated early on that the way the vaccine was developed was going to have an impact on fertility minimally. Going to, not might, but will. He was run out of polite society. Naomi Wolf said the same thing. She had been hearing from tons and tons of women that fertility was affected, that miscarriages were happening, but she's not a doctor, right? Yeadon was. She's run out of polite society. You're talking to other OBGYNs. They're saying the same thing. They are told to shut up. They are being gaslit into silence. And this whole time, the same media that's threatening to censor and cancel all of these people are saying it's 100% safe. It's 100% safe. It's 100% safe. Like nothing's 100% safe, but they're saying this damn thing was 100% safe. And now we have an 82% miscarriage rate. And the women who it happened to, are they blaming themselves or are they blaming the vaccine like they should? But no one was even bothering to track it at scale, so we knew exactly how bad this thing was. Enough to say, if you're pregnant, don't take this shot. It minimally, if you're pregnant, don't take this shot.
25: Yeah, you know, we had a, you know, the president of an oncology society be a Democrat witness. This is months after I had Dr. Jake Scott, who, you know, again, I just by asking questions, humiliated him. He didn't know anything about the mRNA injection, nothing. And so they bring this president of oncology society, highly respected. My witnesses were kind of blown away that they got somebody this high caliber. And she comes in, of course, said, there's no proof. There's no proof that these mRNA shots cause cancer. Well, again, there's no proof if you don't look for it. She also had no idea that this was not true mRNA that degraded rapidly in the body, that was modified with pseudouridine to stay in the body for weeks. The spike protein has been found to circulate for more than 700 days. So, again, they just completely ignore this stuff. I mean, we are fighting an uphill battle here. We're up against powerful forces. Nobody wants to admit that this thing was a disaster. You know, fortunately for me and you, we talked to Michael Eaton. He was beside himself when he found out what his former colleagues at Pfizer were going to do, creating this genetic therapy that's going to turn your cells into manufacturing sites for something toxic to the body, the spike protein. So there was no way I was ever going to get that COVID injection. You know, and that's why both of us were looking at the Bayer so carefully. And of course, when we published the numbers that our federal government health agencies are giving us, I was censored, you were deplatformed, I was vilified, you were ridiculed. But you know, we're making some progress, but we've got a long way to go, Vicky.
0: Oh boy, I'll tell you, I would just like some honest headlines for a change. Channel 27, which is, I think this is just a regurgitated AP headline because that's all they do. And I sent this to you. The headline was Republican senators released Fauci's old text about COVID vaccines and pregnancy. Years of evidence show they're safe. That's a lie. That is a headline that is a lie. And it does damage. And I'm going to speculate on how this happened and why this continues to happen. Because drug manufacturer advertising during COVID was outpacing car advertising, food advertising. It was the number one source of revenue for media, particularly TV media, cable and broadcast television media. The same was not true, thank God, for radio, but it was true for television. And so it is still the number three category of advertiser for all television, whether it's cable or broadcast. This is, they are doing what the people who butter their bread tell them to do. That's what I think is going on here. And I think that's something else you're up against. I think you might get some more honest reporting if we could do something about that direct-to-consumer advertising, because I think that's going to stop the truth from ever coming out.
25: A more accurate headline there is years of propaganda have convinced a good percentage of the American population these things are safe and effective. But again, people are believing their own eyes. You've got a Rasmussen poll says 24% of the American population believe they know somebody who died from the COVID injection. 24%. I don't know what studies they're talking about because I've been watching this for a long time. All I see are safety signals. All I see are individuals who have been harmed by this. I don't know any studies that prove to save people's lives. It might have. I do know the Commonwealth Fund studies say that the COVID vaccine saved 3.2 million lives in America is complete BS. You can show it with simple math. We've gone over this. You have to assume that we went from 2.9 million deaths in 2019 to 3.4, an additional half million deaths in 2021, to jump to 5 million deaths in 2021 and 2022, the years of the vaccine, to say it would save 3.2 million lives. Complete BS. But again, they publish it. The people behind it are PhD mathematicians, obviously can't do simply arithmetic or look at a simple chart. But again, the media gloms onto it. So it's the propaganda. It's the media narrative that they're talking about here, because I don't know any scientific studies that show this stuff was safe or even effective. Remember, this is going to stop transmission. You get this and you stop COVID dead in its tracks. You won't transfer it to your grandma until... Oh, well, we never studied that. I guess it doesn't stop transmission when we start getting the breakthrough case in Massachusetts. So it's just lie after lie after lie. And what's interesting, when you're in a situation like this, you start going back, and it's so obvious, and it's just amazing how well the media, the medical establishment, the federal, how they've just hidden that. They just kept the truth so effectively suppressed for so many years.
0: I think you're right, though. I think the truth is not being suppressed. It is being suppressed, but it's not. The suppression efforts are not nearly as successful as they used to be. But by the way, again, but for Elon Musk buying Twitter, turning it into X, maybe we wouldn't all know as much as we do, because that's where I was deplatformed. I was deplatformed on X. I was deplatformed on Facebook for saying things about COVID, for being, you know, even modestly skeptical. And the gaslighting was so overwhelming. I got hate mail. I'm sure you did too, but from people who called themselves conservatives who didn't want to hear it. Because if you are induced into doing something that is deadly and dangerous, and you believed you were doing the right thing, you don't want to suddenly know that you're the bad guy or you're the dupe. And that's another part of the problem as well, is that we have people who still don't want to believe they got suckered by this. But keep it rolling out, because eventually it may be enough. It may be enough to make sure we never, ever have a rollout of an untested, dangerous product mandated for the population ever again for any reason, Ron.
25: So now, not only do we know that he said one thing to the diary and said the exact opposite thing to the public, we're going to have his text that'll probably prove the exact same thing. Again, we're just scratching the surface here, right? But do not forget, it was Anthony Fauci who was calling up Facebook and calling these social media, telling them to stop anybody spreading the disinformation like you and me. Again, I mean, this is Fauci. He was the mastermind of all of this.
0: Yes,
25: he was.
0: He was
25: the director of all this misinformation that I think cost untold number of people their lives.
0: He deserves to die in prison. He does. He won't, but he deserves to. Thank you for joining me on the program, Senator. Great to have you. And thanks for not giving up on this. Appreciate it.
25: Have a great day.
0: You as well. And we will take a break. Let's talk a little bit of horse race politics here in Wisconsin. When we come back, Bill McCaution is going to join me. We'll be right back.
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4: Okay, welcome back to the program. It's the Vicki McKenna Show. So turnout is light today. The heavier turnouts in Madison, that's only 13.1% so far, at least as of 11 o'clock this morning. So maybe it increased, maybe it picked up. I have a report from a poll worker in Madison that has overwhelmingly same-day voter ballots are going for Francesca Hong. So you've got Poly Markets, Kalshi, all of the prediction markets are saying Hong is going to win this thing. Bill McCashin, longtime Republican strategist, joins me on the program to talk about it. As the Democrats are losing their minds, they're all going to close rank, Bill. So, you know, she's going to suddenly be transformed into a completely moderate working class girl. You and I both know that. So what's the next step?
7: That's going to be their goal, is to try and transform her into a moderate. But the reality is she's got a record. She's got a record on social media, and she's got a record in the Wisconsin state legislature that she won't be able to run from. And I suspect Congressman Tom Tiffany will start ads maybe as soon as 10 o'clock tonight, drawing a sharp contrast between himself and Francesca Hong, what they believe in. And that's frankly something, Vicki, that none of the Democrats did in the primary whatsoever. I mean,

0: this has been growing. The Hong phenomenon has been growing since March. And every Democrat thought it would just go away and she wouldn't be a factor in the race. Well, she's not only a factor, she's going to win tonight, and I think she's going to win by double digits.
1: Yep, there's a good shot she's going to win more than 50% of the vote. There's a non-zero shot. It's possible she could. Nobody thought she originally would win 50% of the vote, but she could. So the Democrats have done this to themselves. I want everyone to, all of the people hate listening to this show. The Democrats did this to themselves, and we can roll back to when Scott Walker unrolled the budget repair bill that became Act 10. Dems closed ranks. They got rid of moderates. They got rid of people like Jeff Plaley. They got rid of people like Jason Fields. They booted them all. And who did they replace them with? People like Chris Larson, people like Mandela Barnes. They went for as hard left as they could. They closed ranks and they stopped working with Republicans entirely. And that's honestly, I mean, the National Democrats did the same thing with Obama. They micro-targeted and they did base level turnout. They turned themselves into this niche boutique party that they've become.
0: Well, and the other thing, Vicky, that you might hear tonight and you'll certainly hear it tomorrow from, you know, disappointed Democrats is that somehow the Republicans chose Francesca Hong, that the RGA ads helped get her across the finish line. If you watch those Republican Governors Association ads, they are hard negative ads against Francesca Hong. They're not positive ads. So it's a falsehood to say that somehow Republicans got involved in this primary. This is something that Democrats saw coming. They chose not to do anything about it. And now they're going to have to deal with the consequences starting tonight.
1: Yeah, I think you're right. The ads that you saw that were from the Republicans were negatives. They would have, you know, tried to tell you not to vote for her. It was to get ahead of what the media was going to do, which was going to be not tell you anything about her. But you're right. The Democrats just sat on their hands. First, they wanted Sarah Rodriguez to be the heir apparent. Okay. And guess what? That was working. If you actually go to the Polymarkets graph, which gives you all the way back to, I think, early June, and you saw when Tony Evers and the establishment Democrats consolidated around Rodriguez, she was leading Francesca Hong by 8 points at one time. By 8 points. Right. She could have pulled it off. The wheels of her campaign came off because of, you know, shoddy and possibly criminal campaign finance violations. All right, she's gone. Who's in next? You know, Crowley gets out for Rodriguez. Then it's Crowley drafted back in. And this guy's walking around like he's Tony Evers' servant. He doesn't seem like he's the candidate. Evers seems like he's the candidate, but then he says dumb stuff like, I don't like sporkies, I like fruit.
0: I don't think it's... I think David Crowley 2.0 has been a better candidate than David Crowley 1.0, but I think ultimately the governor has made him look weak because the governor appears to be the guy trying to drag him across the finish line when it should be David Crowley, the candidate. So yeah, I think you're right about Sarah Rodriguez. She would have been a different animal altogether. And even the Marquette poll from 3 weeks ago suggested she had a lead on Tom Tiffany. Well, she was already out of the race by the time that poll was released. But she probably would have been a pretty formidable general election candidate. But like you said, the wheels came off her campaign bus. And honestly, I think there will be criminal charges when it's all said and done on that.
1: So there are already 393, as of yesterday, 393,000 absentee ballots cast. You got to believe most of those were for Democrats. A significant number of those came before the, you know, Rodriguez up and down, Crowley in, Crowley out, Crowley back in. So how many of the absentee ballots that have been cast for candidates not even in the race? I mean, seriously, how many are going to be for Mandela Barnes? How many are going to be for David Crowley? You know, and that's another fun little morsel about this is that they wanted early voting. Everything's got to be early voting. And then things go sideways when you have too much early voting and you can't do a damn thing about it.
0: Well, remember, they wanted to spoil the ballots. Ann Jacobs, the former head of WEC, thought that they should be able to spoil ballots. Well, that's not fair to other voters in the district, right? If you vote on election day or you vote early in person, you wait till you get as much information as you possibly can about the candidates before you cast your ballot. Well, then you're probably in a pretty safe spot that your candidate's going to be there on election day. But if you vote 6 weeks early, you know, your candidate, at least if they're a Democrat, may not be there by the time Election Day rolls around, and that's where we have it. I think you raised Democrats- a good point about Barnes. Barnes could finish third tonight. But listen, Democrats have muscle memory. They know his name. He's been on the ballot, statewide ballot, two other times before. Once for lieutenant governor, three times. Primary in 2022 for U.S. Senate, and then a general election. So Democrats who don't follow politics daily, like maybe you and I or a lot of your listeners do, may not even know he suspended his campaign. So they'll go into the booth today and vote for Mandela Barnes because they recognize the name.
1: That's a good point. Barnes probably pulls out a stronger number than you would think for someone who is forced out of the race. Again, he was forced out of the race. And that's the thing the Democrats normally do. They clear the deck. They cleared the deck for Mandela Barnes, didn't they? They cleared the deck for his Senate candidacy. He damn near won, by the way, in that Senate race. And so they didn't clear the deck. And Democrats always clear the deck. This idea, hey, everybody go out and vote for Kelder Royce. You know, go vote for these people. We're loving it. Okay. We want more of it because you guys have managed to step on rakes all damn election cycle. So here's a question for you, Bill. Do they platter her? Because if you look at, the poly markets or any of the prediction markets, I don't care which one, you can look at any of them, but Kelsey's got the most money in it. Kelsey's got like $5.3 million in it. The expectation that Tom Tiffany beats her now is 75%. That's a flip. It's a complete inversion from where it was before she became the heir apparent Democrat nominee. It looked like the Democrats were going to easily keep the Wisconsin governor's seat. Now the prediction markets say it looks like the Republicans are going to pick it off.
0: It's unbelievable. I mean, 10 months ago, no one would have seen this coming, but they can't flatter her. And for your listeners that don't understand, there was a mechanism under Maine law by which Graham Platner could take himself off the ballot. He could voluntarily take himself off the ballot by a specific date. Wisconsin doesn't have a mechanism like that. So the only thing they can do, Vicky, and frankly, Horn signaled it today, is they're bringing in a new staff to run her general election campaign, probably starting tonight.
1: You can't have the porn star as your deputy campaign manager. That's just not, that's not rolling into Wausau. That one's not going to lead up there in, the Ashland area of Wisconsin. I mean, it won't matter. She has got a piece of legislation that would legalize prostitution. She wants, government-run grocery stores. She wants to smack anybody making over, I think, what it is. Is it $300,000, $400,000 a year with the highest tax rate in the state? In the state of Wisconsin, she wants anyone with in excess of $1 million to have to pay a 17% top tax rate. So, these kinds of things, and when on top of that, when you've got the ick of, hey, let's legalize weed, legalize prostitution, turn everyone into a bunch of stoner porn hounds. I don't know. I just don't think that one's going to sell in rural Wisconsin.
0: Well, and there are other things. If you've seen Tiffany's new ad, he talks about education and raising standards. Don't forget, she voted against raising standards and probably worse, at least as it relates to suburbs and suburban women. She voted against the grooming bill, the Nadweski grooming bill. You had Amanda Nadweski on several times. There were only six people who voted against that. Who wants groomers in the classroom with their kids or grandkids? I mean, those are things you can't defend in Wisconsin.
1: That's true. That one's not going to sell in Waukesha County. Sarah Rodriguez wouldn't have had that problem. Nice white lady in Waukesha County. She might have picked off some of those suburban moms.
0: Yeah. Well, and I think Tom Tiffany's figured it out. I mean, his new ad is very direct, talking about the issues. I think there's going to be hard contrast that starts as soon as tomorrow. And that's the campaign he's got to run. Even though the prediction markets have him leading, it's still a midterm election. Right? This should go against Republicans based on history. But Republicans have found themselves in an unbelievably favorable position, both for the governorship and for maintaining control of both houses of the legislature with 84 days to go.
1: Yeah, and here's why. It's not because they're so good. It's because the Democrats are so bad. It's not, again, the DSA rising, that sun that is rising over the Democrats right now is one that they don't know what to do with. So the old guys are willing to say this is going to be a disaster. The Axelrods of the world, James Carville, they're all willing to say this is going to be a disaster. But those are the people who the young voters and the young consultants want out. And so they are better organized. They're better organized. Yeah. And they've got money, and she's going to have money. Make no mistake. It's not like she's not going to have money.
0: Oh, yeah.
1: She will have money, and she will try to make it about Trump. That's what I think. She will try to turn Tom Tiffany into Donald Trump.
0: Her only chance is to make it a referendum on Trump. And if Tiffany can make it about DSA and Francesca Hong's voting record in the legislature, you know, that's to his advantage.
1: I think so, too. And I also think she can be a foil for other campaigns nationally, because you can nationalize Wisconsin. You can, and Tiffany can also nationalize Francesca Hong because she's nationalized herself with the DSA stuff. Yep. Bill McCashin, thanks for jumping on the program today. Great to have you.
0: Great to be with you. Bye.
1: Bill McCashin, Republican strategist, and we will take a break on the Vicki McKenna Show.
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1: I think because of low turnout. So we will wrap up and break down the election results tomorrow on the program. And then, you know, hopefully Tiffany hits the ground running. Everybody, in the meantime, have a wonderful evening. We'll see you back here on the Vicki McKenna Show.

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2: Medical group in Madison are moving for a union election. It follows the St. Mary's Hospital union election win earlier this year. The petition, filed with the National Labor Relations Board, includes 380 nurses at 10 SSM outpatient clinics. Nurses say they're facing short staffing, burnout, unfair compensation, and policies that don't support and retain staff. More than 900 nurses at St. Mary's were part of a union vote back in June. Five people have been arrested after a weekend shooting left one man dead and three others hurt in Janesville. It happened early Sunday morning. Police say the victim, 25-year-old Jason Kaplan of Janesville, a number of law enforcement agencies, Janesville, Beloit, and Madison Police, along with the Rock and Greene County Sheriff's Offices, helped track down and arrest the suspects, all on homicide charges. Wisconsin Consumer Protection tracking price gouging after the EF3 tornado hit eastern Wisconsin's Fox Valley.
3: Governor Tony Evers said the state will be vigorously enforcing the price gouging laws after reports that prices for goods and services had spiked following the tornado that tore through Menasha. Wisconsin defines price gouging as raising the price by more than 15% following a disaster. Anyone with concerns over pricing should contact DATCAP at datcp.wy.gov or by calling 800-422-7128. Raymond Newpert, Wisconsin Radio Network.
2: And dozens of Culver's locations across Wisconsin coming together to support people affected by severe storms that hit the Fox Valley July 27th. Tomorrow, more than 30 of those restaurants will be donating portions of their sales to recovery efforts. I'm Trent Rice, WIBA News.
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0: quite possibly the biggest, most significant primary day in the history of this state. We are here on the Dan O'Donnell Show to cover every single aspect of it. Polls are open for a little less than five more hours until 8 o'clock p.m. as this state is on the verge of becoming the very first in American history to nominate a socialist as a major party gubernatorial nominee. Will that same state just 3 months from now elect the first socialist as a governor in Wisconsin's history? One can only hope that this state is smart enough not to. Welcome into the primary election edition of the Dan O'Donnell Show. If you have not gotten out and voted yet, get out and vote right now. As soon as 4 o'clock hits, the polling places are likely going to get a little bit more crowded. Mine was literally a ghost town. Even though the turnout is expected to be very, very high for a summer partisan primary because of the national attention that has been focused, especially over the last week, on Francesco Hong, the socialist frontrunner, who now has, according to betting markets, a 95% chance of winning this nomination. But her nomination would make Republican Tom Tiffany, the presumptive nominee, the overwhelming favorite to win the general election. That said, his election is not guaranteed, and Wisconsin is dangerously close to becoming the first socialist state in America. If you would like to join the Dan O'Donnell Show, I don't need calls reporting turnout because I know it's going to be high. In-person early voting was very strong. Mail-in balloting was very strong. All of the action, of course, was on the Democrat side. You can expect that there is going to be a lot more mail-in votes than if, say, there was a contested Republican primary, as there was for governor 4 years ago. But I don't need to hear, well, I was voter 148 in Wauwatosa. If you would like to text, go ahead. But we do want to hear from you, your thoughts on this primary, your thoughts on Wisconsin potentially falling to socialism, Tom Tiffany as the last vanguard against this potential fall, the dam man literally stopping the waters, the flood waters from washing over all of us. We will keep our phone lines open, as we pretty much always do, every single minute of every single show. 414-799-1130, 1-800-838-9476. 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We are on Instagram. We are on YouTube. 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The DanoCam is on. It's running. We await your feedback. 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Now, it does appear that it's not just me who is very strongly of the opinion that Francesco Hong is going to win this primary. Pretty much everyone in the Democratic Party has been acting like it for weeks, but especially today, as a story was dropped to Politico, the Politico playbook, earlier this afternoon, indicating that Hong was in the process of replacing pretty much her entire communications team and a lot of her political strategy team. National Democrats are very nervous about her general election chances, especially because she has been so thoroughly unable to answer questions about her past positions. She has sounded robotic. She has sounded drugged up as she has struggled to explain whether she actually wants to cancel Thanksgiving. Her infamous answer to the Politico podcast, my favorite holiday is Thanksgiving. Yeah, I don't want to cancel it. I love it. That's weird and that's off-putting. This is a big reason that even the most prominent socialists in America, Bernie Sanders and AOC, have been reluctant to endorse her. Yes, obviously, they are in lockstep ideologically with her, but they, like pretty much every Democrat in Wisconsin, and now most Democrats nationally, believe that Hoang is simply not particularly electable. That said, the Democratic base doesn't care. The Democratic base, just as the Republican base in 2014, 2015, 2016, the Tea Party era, which gave way to the Trump revolution, featured voters who were simply tired of a Republican Party who they felt didn't fight back strongly enough against Barack Obama. Does that sound familiar? The biggest thing that voters said in 2015 and 2016 when polled about why they supported Trump, even amidst all the controversy, was three words: but he fights. He fights. He fights back against Democrats. He fights back against the encroaching socialism that most voters perceived even a decade ago. It's the exact same thing. This populist socialist movement on the left is all rooted in the idea that the quote unquote corporate Democrats, the Chuck Schumers, the Nancy Pelosi's, the Tony Evers's here in Wisconsin, the establishment, even though nobody in Wisconsin's Democratic Party seems to be able to identify what establishment means. And David Crowley, the establishment candidate, is even going so far as to say that calling him establishment is akin to calling him a racial slur in one of the funniest moments of this primary. The populist Democrats, particularly those in Madison, believe that the Democratic Party has been run roughshod over by Trump and the evil Nazi Republicans. In a way, you could see this coming last year. I feel like all of my research today is coming from Politico, but that's just how it happens. I cited for months and still cite today an article from, no, that wasn't actually Politico. That was the other big one founded by a bunch of Politico operatives. In any event, I can't think of it. That name's right off the top of my head. It's the other big Dem insider, Washington Inside the Beltway publication. And the story was all about how dozens of Democrats in the House of Representatives went home in the summer of 2025 and faced increasingly hostile, increasingly radicalized, and increasingly crazy Democrat far left supporters who, this was the summer in which Trump's deportations and opposition to ICE was the issue du jour for the left and the media. And they went back to their town halls during the summer recess and said that people, their supporters, their voters were coming up to them and saying, you need to be willing to get shot while protesting ICE. That was sort of a harbinger of things to come, unfortunately, as the increasingly violent, unhinged, radicalized left fully seized control of the movement. Just a couple of months later, September 10th of last year, Charlie Kirk assassinated in cold blood while speaking on a college campus. This almost a full year after Luigi Mangione, a socialist assassin, gunned down Brian Thompson, the CEO of United Healthcare. Mangione's trial is about to get underway in New York, and he was celebrated by elements of the radical left. But those quote-unquote corporate Democrats, even corporate Democrats like far-left Daniel Goldman in New York, were not immune from the socialist base's wrath. That meant that even he would be vulnerable to a primary challenge, and he lost one this summer. It is, I believe, inevitable that the DSA, the socialist movement, consumes the Democratic Party just as the Tea Party, Donald Trump, go back 35 years, Ross Perot movement, way back in 1992, were where all the energy was, is, and has always been with the Republican Party. You can go back to Barry Goldwater, then Ronald Reagan. The conservative grassroots were sort of the mirror image of the socialist movement. Now, don't get all in a tizzy. What I mean is the conservative movement was the mirror image. Like, socialism is totally divorced from facts, logic, or any sort of coherent ideology other than rob from the rich and give to the government. Conservatism is the mirror image in that it is all based on limited government principles, first principles, the founding of this country, Americanism. That was where the party was headed, and it was embraced. Trump was actually able to unite the various factions of the Republican Party. Oh, sure, the Mitt Romneys and the Country Club Republicans, the McCains and the Bushes, the old blue bloods were sort of tossed out. But everybody else who didn't necessarily bend the knee to Donald Trump, but who embraced the working class, middle class direction that the party was going. Remember, the 2024 convention here in Milwaukee, the focus was the common man, the forgotten man. Democrats have faced the exact opposite. The Democrat takeover is hostile. The DSA will replace as many corporate Dems as it possibly can. And it does so with the knowledge that the party's voter base was and has always been firmly behind it, going back to that 2016 election in which the corporate Dems needed to rig the thing so that Hillary Clinton wouldn't lose to Bernie Sanders. They all know that they're stuck, I think, with Francesca Hong, barring some amazing, miraculous, or late night ballot dump comeback for David Crowley. They're stuck with her. She was asked today, do you need a united party behind you?
1: Are you concerned, though? It's been a tough primary. Do you need a united party in November? Can you get everybody back on the same team?
2: We need a united party. We are ready to unite not just the party, but working class people all across the state to defeat Tom Tiffany in November.
0: Yeah, this is why she's getting a new comms team. She wasn't reading that unless, of course, she had a crib note written out on her hand that I couldn't see. But that was about as scripted a delivery as it gets. We need to unite behind to defeat Tom Tiffany in November. She did not sound comfortable. She did not. That was a line that was fed to her after presumably hours of prepping her for very easy questions. The fact that the Democratic Party is already preparing her for a much more difficult race, even though the media is going to be fully in her corner, as I said tonight, savor it because it's going to be the last time that you hear in mainstream media Francesca Hong referred to as a socialist. Even though the questions from them are going to be relatively softballs, and all of the digging into her background, her past insane positions, which are also her current insane positions, is largely going to fall by the wayside. If she is the first Democrat socialist nominee, that is going to bring with it a national focus, the likes of which I don't think we have ever seen for a gubernatorial primary here in Wisconsin. Because what the Democratic Party is really ultimately scared of is that Francesca Hong is sort of the canary in the coal mine for the DSA and for the future of the Democratic Party, in that it's going to determine whether socialism can actually be viable electorally outside of the commie corridor in New York City, the college campuses of Ann Arbor, Michigan, and Berkeley, California, Madison, Wisconsin, or whether the quote unquote corporate Dems can hold on for another couple of years. It is inevitable, though. This is a takeover. Just as it seems inevitable as we sit right now, with just a couple of hours to go before the polls close on primary day, that Francesca Hong is the Democratic Party of Wisconsin's standard bearer, the standard for the party for probably the next several decades is going to be the same sort of insane socialism that she's espousing. Now, fortunately for us, normies, people who rather like these United States and would very much not like the Senate abolished, the Constitution rewritten, and the communists to take over every lever of power, there is a test today that Francesca Hong failed mightily. I call it the hot dog vendor test. And we'll tell you what that is in just 3 minutes when the Dan O'Donnell Show returns. Hey.
3: Between the Knicks and Spurs, and LeBron returning to Los Angeles with his Sixers to meet the Lakers. They are also three NFL games on Christmas. New York Jets cornerback Quantes Stiggers went to the sideline at practice today and collapsed. Coach Aaron Glenn says he was taken to the hospital. He is expected to be okay. I'm Frank Arrington.
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0: Classical conservatism, contemporary style. It is the Dan O'Donnell Show. Welcome back to a special primary election edition. Coming up at 9 o'clock, we will have special results, analysis, all of it. Coverage from Jerry Bott, myself, Dave Michaels. I am going to be doing a number of hits on Newsmax. I honestly, folks, I have been booked onto so many different TV networks and shows. I don't think I'm on Fox News tonight, but hey, the night is young. That WISN coverage starts at 9 o'clock. From 8 to 9, I am going to be joining the Heartland Post's special coverage, anchored by our incredible editor, Justin Phillips, as well as the Heartland Post writers and columnists that you've gotten to know since our launch 4 months ago ahead of the
17: 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Let's go out to the phones on this primary day. We go down to Racine, where we find Eddie. Eddie, welcome to the Dan O'Donnell Show.
19: Hey, thanks for having me, and great job on Fox, man. You were totally right on.
17: Well, thank you, so, my friend. Thank you.
19: This is more of an observation than anything. It kind of blows me away, the disparity and the ascension that some of these Democratic Party candidates have made. Like when you look at Mandela Barnes and you know, Francesca, what have they done to get to this lofty position? And, you know, you're talking about prepping Francesca for these questions. You look at somebody like Marco Rubio, you know, or Ron Johnson, nobody's prepping them. You know, they're prepared. They're yep. ready to serve their constituents, where these guys, they don't have a clue. They haven't done anything for any of their you know, constituents.
17: Whoa. Eddie. She's a chef. She serves up happiness with every bite of ramen. At least she did until she ran her ramen restaurant into the ground, just like she would with Wisconsin. That's an excellent point.
19: I was a chef, too, Dan, and I'm going to tell you what, I don't think it prepared me to run this state.
17: Well, I'll tell you what, it certainly prepared you for this call, because that's an incredible observation that you made. Mandela Barnes talked about his mom was a teacher, his dad was a school bus driver. Why? Because all he did was try to run for office. Francesca Hong was a failed businesswoman who apparently had no business acumen whatsoever and got $30,000 in debt with her credit card and had mom and dad bail her out. Now, look, I don't begrudge that. I know a lot of people struggle with credit card debt. Most of them, though, don't have a quickie payoff right during their run for governor. I also wonder where Mama and Dad Hong got that $30,000. I don't know about you, Eddie. I would struggle to come up with $30,000 in cash to pay off my kid's credit card bill. In fact, I can remember a fight that
19: you can reach out to Kamala, who's probably going to get another $1 billion in
17: donations. Exactly.
19: Spend that.
17: Well, you know, I don't know, because USAID went under. Great call, Eddie. That's it. They're not ready for prime time because they haven't been in the real world. Marco Rubio, Ron Johnson, these are people who have lived. These are people who have governing philosophies based on years of hard work and experiencing the real world. Francesca Hong, Mandela Barnes, Zohran Mamdani. The list goes on. Bernie Sanders, I don't think, did a damn thing with his life until he was about 55 and finally got kicked out of his parents' basement. I am serious about that. Do the Hongs, immigrants from Korea, do they have $30,000? Because I've got some serious questions about where they came up with that money right away. I got it. This was years and years and years ago. My wife is going to be so ticked at me. We got in a fight because we had an unpaid balance on our Kohl's charge card. We were visiting my mom in Florida, and I kept getting, you know how they call you? They had, this is a call from Kohl's debt collection service. They have like their own debt collector. And I kept getting the call. And I was like, this is insane. Megan, what? This is out of control. Why have you not paid the credit card? It was one of those things where it was like set to auto pay. This was in the early days of auto pay, and it didn't go or whatever. And my mom, God bless her, she kind of goes to Megan. She whispers to her. She says, how bad is it? I can help you. Is it $2,000, $3,000? My wife looks at her, what, from Kohl's? It was like $48.25, like $48. It was like she had bought a sweater and some slacks and probably used Kohl's cash for most of it. I understand credit card debt. I had a $48.25 balance that nearly ended my marriage. But I'm also not running for governor. And also, again, serious questions about this stuff. You know who has real world experience, just like Eddie from Racine, who sells himself way too short? Another chef like Eddie, like Francesca Hong. I don't actually know his name. He's a hot dog vendor in Milwaukee. And Nate Friedman caught up with him either today or yesterday while in Milwaukee to cover the Democratic primary. Francesca Hong, shall we say, does not have his support. And here's the thing. The socialists typically don't have the hot dog vendor's support. They fail what I'm calling the hot dog vendor test. Because today's socialists, like Francesca Hong and Zoran Mamdani and Bernie, they all appeal to the uber wealthy. Francesca Hong, according to polling, does very, very well, does best, in fact, amongst voters who make more than $100,000. They're most likely to be socialists. Rather paradoxical, if you asked me. The guy who is 67 years old, and I really wish I knew his name, he's 67 years old. He's on a corner in Milwaukee slinging hot dogs to make a living. And, well, he had some very pointed and very censored remarks about who he called Viet Cong. I think he meant Viet Hong, which is a truly hilarious nickname for Francesca. I personally came up with and really like Mao Zedong, but Viet Hong is pretty darn good. Ladies and gentlemen, my new favorite political figure in Wisconsin, the hot dog vendor.
20: All I know is who I don't support.
21: Okay, tell us.
20: Viet Cong. Yeah. Fucking communist piece of shit.
21: Okay. Yeah.
20: No, I don't support the Democrat Socialists of America. Fuck them. If you think communism is so good, move to Havana, move to Pyongyang, or move to Caracas, Venezuela. I'll pay for your fucking airfare, but you got to renounce your American citizenship. You can't come back. I'll pay for that, too. Okay. Get out of the country. These young people are fucking so full of shit. And so is your mayor in Chicago, Brendan Johnson. That piece of shit. These goddamn pieces of shit politicians. That's what I think.
17: Tom Tiffany makes this guy his press secretary. He wins with 75% of the vote. Now, the hot dog vendor said these kids, they don't even know about socialism, right? They didn't have to live through the evil empire or anything like that. So Friedman goes and talks to some young commies in Milwaukee, apparently, and then comes back to our friend, the hot dog vendor, and says, hey, those kids think socialism is pretty rad, sir.
21: Sir, we just spoke to some young people.
20: They're full of shit, these kids today. They don't even know what communism is.
21: They said that you don't have to be worried about socialism.
20: Look at the mayor of New York, Zoran Mamdani. That guy. I mean, this country's going to shit, dude.
21: Yeah.
20: I got my good years in. I'm 67 years old,
21: yeah.
20: And I got my good years in. So,
21: You look 50. I didn't.
20: Yeah,
21: 67.
20: I know.
21: So you work out all the time.
20: Of course,
21: right?
20: Yeah. Take care of yourself.
21: Yeah,
20: and you'll look like me.
21: Yeah.
20: If the world doesn't destroy itself,
17: I'm telling you, this man is my new favorite Wisconsinite. I sent a clip to my son who swears this guy sold him and his friends hot dogs after Summerfest earlier this summer. There is something deeper about this, though, as there always is here on the Dan O'Donnell Show. This is the exact voter that Francesca Hong's brand of democratic socialism is supposed to reach, is supposed to

0: and socialism versus common sense. That's coming up next when the Dan O'Donnell Show returns.
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2: Polls are open until 8 o'clock tonight as voters across Wisconsin cast ballots in the statewide primary election. The State Department of Motor Vehicles extending hours at customer service centers in Wisconsin. They'll be open until 6 o'clock tonight to allow time for those needing a photo ID for voting to get one. Dozens of Culver's locations across Wisconsin coming together to support people affected by the severe storm that hit the Fox Valley in eastern Wisconsin on July 27th. Tomorrow, more than 30 of those restaurants will be donating a portion of sales to recovery efforts. Culver's says proceeds will benefit the Tornado Recovery Effort Community Response Fund with United Way Fox Cities. And the Dave Matthews Band coming to Wisconsin. The group says its 2026 fall tour kicks off with a November 4th show in Madison. I'm Trent Rice.
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0: conservative thought, not just talk. It is the Dan O'Donnell Show. Welcome back to it. 5 o'clock. Another chance for you to win the iHeartRadio Music Festival Flyaway Contest. Trip for two to Las Vegas. 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Back to the phones, we talk with Paul, listening to us in Racine. Paul, you're on the Dan O'Donnell Show. Welcome to it, sir.
1: Good afternoon, Dan, and thanks for taking my call. You know, as I'm listening to all the lead up to this primary, it got me thinking about, you know, in November, when we're going to have the midterms. And, you know, one of the things that's really frustrating is to see how people are going to vote in the midterms. Like you always say, it's probably going to be a big Democratic year based on, like, you know, Donald Trump, right? We kind of live and die with Donald Trump. But I think people forget, and I think people need to be reminded of, and I think your website, you know, the Heartland Post has done a good job of reminding people of the ineptitude of Democrats. It's not just Hong and the circuses that is this Democratic primary, but you look back at the Biden administration, and it's a question of, do people really need to go back to that? Do we really want to go back to that? And worse yet, do we even want to sink deeper into it? And I think what I'd like to see is, I don't know, you, as an extension of the Heartland Post, maybe put together some sort of a forum with, it could be like Scott Walker, it could be Ron Johnson, it could be Brian Stiles, just, you know, reminding people, shifting the debate, shifting it from, like, you know, what the Democrats promised to, like, what Republicans have done. For example, everybody forgets about Doge, right? And what Elon Musk did with all the money saved. And that message doesn't seem to be getting through. And I think people have to start understanding that it's your money.
0: Yes.
1: You know, when a school gets built and a referendum, it's like, it's your money. They're taking your money. We're taxed when we buy something, when we sell something, when we live, when we die, you know, and it's at some point the debate has to shift. And I'm just wondering if there's, as an extension of what you're already doing, which is fantastic, is to do, like, I don't know, statewide forums with, you know, because you look like, particularly like Ron Johnson, what a treasure that guy is, and what a horrible loss that would have been. I mean, you look at what he's doing with the look back on COVID and the vaccine.
0: Well, here's I see what you're saying, Paul. I do. And I think that's actually a fantastic idea. In fact, I was sort of taking notes on it, like, hey, yes, let's do a conservative forum where we're not just talking about the election per se. We're talking about Americanism. We're talking about the scourge of socialism. Because, folks, everyone in the Democratic Party is acting like this primary is over and that it's been over for quite some time. That's a great idea, Paul. But what the Hong nomination presents us with is an opportunity to do all that, to say, okay, Doge and taxes and the one big beautiful bill and all of this, Act 10 here in Wisconsin, all of this. It presents us with a clear choice. Tom Tiffany has phrased that as common sense versus crazy, Americanism versus third worldism, capitalism versus socialism. This is a battle, really, being fought here in Wisconsin. We're sort of like the Fort Sumter in the war against socialism, and it's spread here in the United States. This is going to be a big fight. This is going to generate a whole lot of interest for the next 3 months in what's going on in Wisconsin. And it's going to be sort of a proxy fight for the battle for Wisconsin's, but also the American experiment's soul and future. Because you've got people who want to tear everything down. The foundation of this country, they believe, is racist and awful. But the good news is that a whole lot of people recognize just how toxic this ideology is. Marquette University Law School poll showed socialism is about 35 points underwater with all voters. It is even unpopular amongst Democrats. That's changing very quickly, as something like 30 to 35% of Democratic voters want socialist candidates. But the overwhelming majority of Americans, they understand how toxic socialism is. That's why the hot dog vendor test is so important. The hot dog vendor that Nate Friedman talked to on his show in Milwaukee.
2: All I know is who I don't support.
3: Okay, tell us.
2: Viet Cong. Yeah. Fucking communist piece of shit.
3: Okay. Yeah.
2: No, I don't support the Democrat Socialists of America. Fuck them. If you think communism is so good, move to Havana, move to Pyongyang, or move to Caracas, Venezuela. I'll pay for your fucking airfare, but you gotta renounce your American citizenship. You can't come back. I'll pay for that too. Okay. Get out of the country. These young people are fucking so full of shit. And so is your mayor in Chicago, Brendan Johnson. That piece of shit. These goddamn pieces of shit politicians. That's what I think.
0: Now, obviously, he was playing up the foul-mouthed rant for the camera. You could actually tell this guy knew what he was talking about. Pyongyang, Caracas, Venezuela. If I just said, without context, the words Pyongyang and Caracas to random socialists, but would they understand it? Would they know who the mayor of Chicago is? I'm not entirely sure. And he actually went off on a rant on immigration and open borders and why he supports legal immigration, but not the flood of illegal immigration opened during the Biden administration. In fact, I'm starting to think that the hot dog vendor just might be a member of Dan Nation. I certainly hope he is. If he is, we're getting him some Dan O'Donnell Show merch because that was an epic rant. Now, I want you to compare that. This is an actual working class dude, 67 years old. He's working a hot dog stand in Milwaukee. Compare this with a woman who was on CNN this morning and had just voted for Francesca Hong. Why? Well, she couldn't quite say, except that Hong's a woman like me and, you know, stands for like women's stuff and rights and, you know, it's good.
4: I voted for Francesca Hong.
5: Okay.
4: Yes. And so I'm, it's nice to see someone who's like me. To be in the office, and she's a single mom. I'm not a single mom, but I was at one point. And she's a part of the working class. Mm-hmm. She's a woman who understands women's issues, and also she's a breath of fresh air here for Wisconsin.
0: Ladies and gentlemen, that is what you would call a low information voter. Identity politics works, and that woman's the proof. The hot dog vendor, who I think represents a whole lot of working class voters who have been disgusted by the leftward lurch of the Democrat Party and have fully embraced conservative, Trumpist Republican politics, those are the voters that Francesca Hong will never reach. I'm going to guarantee that I have no earthly idea who this woman is. She was on CNN this morning. I know she was voting in, I believe it was Madison, because where else would there be a huge pocket of Francesca Hong voters in this state than Madison? I'm willing to wager she has a household income of above $100,000. She or her husband drives some sort of luxury SUV, most likely an Audi or possibly a Volvo, and that they live in a house valued at $500,000 or more. How do I know that? Because identity politics that the socialists present are very, very important to those bougie libs who want a virtue signal about how they stand in solidarity with the proletariat workers who are, oh my God, 5 minutes late for watching the kids. Where is Diana? We've got to get out to the symphony. These are your classic champagne socialists, or they're people who don't really follow politics, but are very taken in with the virtue signaling tripe that Francesca Hong serves up with every word salad that she delivers. We're going to get into this in a little bit greater depth throughout the 4 o'clock hour. Dan O'Donnell Show coming back. It's a tour de force of truth.
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10: 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It appears these social media companies knew they had been causing serious harm to kids, but have done little to stop it. 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Text PARENT to 323232.
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0: Francesca Hong has already pivoted to the general election, and it seems as though the Democrats have right along with her. She was asked, after casting her ballot in Madison today, what she would do differently in the general.
23: If you do win, do you need to do anything differently in the next few months than what you've done so far?
24: 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We will continue to meet voters in every corner of our state and make sure that we're having conversations with folks who didn't vote for us, folks who have questions. I think that you'll see that just like we've been engaged throughout this entire primary, we'll continue to engage with voters in new and innovative, but also just the ways where they feel heard and they feel seen.
0: You can see why the Democratic Party is demanding that she gets a new communications team. If that answer was any more robotic, it would have been invented by Elon Musk. We're going to step aside.
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26: I'm Trent Rice, WIBA News. Nurses at SSM Health Dean Medical Group in Madison are moving for a union election. It follows the St. Mary's Hospital union election win earlier this year. The petition, filed with the National Labor Relations Board, includes 380 nurses at 10 SSM outpatient clinics. Nurses say they're facing short staffing, burnout, unfair compensation, and policies that don't support and retain staff. More than 900 nurses at St. Mary's were part of a union vote back in June. 5 people have been arrested after a weekend shooting left one man dead and 3 others hurt in Janesville. It happened early Sunday morning. Police say the victim, 25-year-old Jason Kaplan of Janesville, a number of law enforcement agencies, Janesville, Beloit, and Madison police, along with the Rock and Greene County Sheriff's offices, helped track down and arrest the suspects, all on homicide charges. Wisconsin Consumer Protection tracking price gouging after the EF3 tornado hit eastern Wisconsin's Fox Valley.
27: Governor Tony Evers said the state will be vigorously enforcing the price gouging laws after reports that prices for goods and services had spiked following the tornado that tore through Menasha. Wisconsin defines price gouging as raising the price by more than 15% following a disaster. Anyone with concerns over pricing should contact DATCAP at datcp.wy.gov or by calling 800-422-7128. Raymond Newpert, Wisconsin Radio Network.
26: And dozens of Culver's locations across Wisconsin coming together to support people affected by severe storms that hit the Fox Valley July 27th. Tomorrow, more than 30 of those restaurants will be donating portions of their sales to recovery efforts. I'm Trent Rice, WIBA News.
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8: Beltline moving in about 20 minutes in either direction between University and the interstate. Northbound on the interstate at Cottage Grove, stall on the right shoulder. Delays up to 151. I'm Kevin Henry, and that's your latest total traffic.
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0: Just when you thought the Thanksgiving dinner controversy was over for Francesca Hong, she is now going to have to defend a what type of dinner? A feast of the feminine, according to the Washington Free Beacon, a six-course dinner inspired by menstruation. Ladies and gentlemen, at this point on the Dan O'Donnell Show, I will ask that if you have children in the car or anyone with sensitive ears, maybe turn the radio down for a little bit. Put on Radio Disney. Don't put on Radio Disney. Put on like John Philip Sousa patriotic marches for the next 10 minutes or so. And we will be back to more family-friendly programming. It's always family-friendly here on the Dan O'Donnell Show, but the socialists just can't stop being creepy and weird, and we have to report on this. Welcome back to the Dan O'Donnell Show. 4 o'clock hour, 1 hour from now, chance to win a trip for two to Las Vegas in the iHeartRadio Music Festival Fly Away Contest. If you would like to join the program at any point, have a couple of great phone calls already. Carpetland USA Flooring Center talk and text line open, 414-799-1130. If you want to text us, you know, what you're seeing at the polls, heavy turnout is being reported, although not as heavy as I think people might have predicted. I suspect it's largely because there have been something like 200,000 votes already cast early. This is, after all, primarily a Democratic primary. But I don't want phone calls about, Dan, I was voter number 742. I want to know, what are your thoughts as we wrap up primary season and head into the general election? Reminder, 4 hours from now, I will be taking part in the Heartland Post's live coverage of results. I'm just going to sort of be chiming in and following the results as they come in. Then at 9 o'clock on News Talk 1130 WISN, you can also listen on your iHeartRadio app, Jerry Bott, Dave Michaels, and I will be hosting a reaction show from 9 to 10 p.m., I suspect we'll hear from Jason Gotch as well, possibly Mark Belling of the Mark Belling podcast. Ben Yount is on his listener trip, a fantastic cruise of the Danube River. So I'm going to take a wild guess that he's not going to be calling since it's probably something like 3 a.m. his time. But we are going to have all of the analysis. It is starting to really, really look like, and folks, it's really, really looked like for a long time that Francesca is going to run away with this primary. And I think the biggest development today is Politico's playbook reporting about midday that National Democrats are rushing in and essentially taking over her campaign because they're so concerned about how it's been run so far. They're taking over her communications. They're taking over much of her ground game, that there's going to be a significant staff shakeup as Democrats realize that what was working clearly, very, very clearly, in the primary election when she's appealing to the leftist kooks who were occupying Willie Street for 3 weeks, that's all well and good. When you have to actually talk to sane normal people, her explanations for why it was that she wanted to abolish Thanksgiving don't really hold a whole lot of water. All right, so phone lines open, 414-799-1130. You can always email me, dod@iheartmedia.com, at Dan O'Donnell Show, X, Facebook, Instagram, YouTube, Dan O'Donnell Show podcast. Like, subscribe, download, and listen to every episode. Well, today, Franny was asked about some of her controversial positions, i.e. abolish Thanksgiving, abolish the U.S. Senate. My half-white son makes me uncomfortable because of my proximity to his evil whiteness. Yes, that is something she actually said. And, oh yeah, in the restaurant business, we say to get rid of an order is to 86 it. It's about bleeping time we 86 Trump. So what is the explanation for all of that today? Well, She was at one point studying to be a sports writer. And these were hot takes that just didn't age.
1: And I was actually trying to become a sports journalist when I first went to college. So I learned then you have some hot takes, sometimes bad takes on Twitter. And I let my feelings out into the world.
0: Yeah, so I think to be a sports journalist, you have to be, you know, I don't know, able to speak. She hasn't really demonstrated that ability, at least when she's trying to explain old positions. She was asked after she voted at her ward in Madison, what are some things that voters, you know, that might have been misrepresented in the media? You see, because the media is just so biased towards conservatives, that a reporter asked her, with a straight face, what are some things that have been misrepresented about you that voters need to know?
2: About you that you don't think the media has picked up on over the course of this campaign thus far. Is there any information about yourself, your background, that you think voters are potentially missing out on?
1: I've cooked many great Thanksgiving dinners. And I'm not going to cancel Thanksgiving.
0: Yeah, that took her like 3 seconds to come up with that. What are some things people don't know about you? I actually need to talk right now because our radio station will think that we went off the air and there will be a loud alarm that goes off. That would happen actually before the gerbil in the wheel in Fran's head starts to spin. And this is why Democrats realize that this is a big, big problem. This is also the reason that Bernie and AOC very publicly said, yeah, you know what? You know, we really like Francesca. We do. She's great. Just, you know, we're not endorsing just yet. Also, announced today, at least it was reported, also by Politico. Politico, just do it. They are on the ground. I have had my issues with Politico, but they have broken a number of stories today. Democrats are apparently going to launch a unity tour tomorrow featuring the gubernatorial nominee, as well as the lieutenant governor nominee, who is going to be Sarah Godlewski. Josh Call is the incumbent attorney general, also expected to attend. Win or lose tonight, almost certainly lose, Milwaukee County Executive David Crowley, Governor Tony Evers, who, remember, has been surgically attached to Crowley ever since Crowley got back in this race. And I've got to say, the best take on that has to come from Jessica McBride. Wisconsin Right Now, fill in for the Dan O'Donnell Show. She said, it looks as though Crowley, because seriously, every single interview that Crowley has done, Tony Evers has been sitting right next to him. And Jessica said, you know what? It really looks like Evers is just sort of leading Crowley around. It's a bad look. And this is the other thing that I think Democrats have come to the painful realization that there was a reason that Crowley was only polling at about 5 or 6% when he dropped out. And then they tried to get him back in the race. Again, you don't do that as a Democratic Party. You don't resurrect like Lazarus coming out of his political tomb, David Crowley, to run against Francesca Horn and then desperately try to get Mandela Barnes out of the race. They actually had to blackmail him by threatening him with all of the opposition research that the Democratic Party's attorneys did on him back in the fall and then sat on. If you believe that Francesca Horn can actually win the general election, or if you believe that there is even a snowball's chance and you know where that she's going to lose this general election, it was always a Hail Mary getting Crowley back in this race. Now, why am I? And folks, please don't misunderstand. I'm not overconfident. I don't think if Francesca wins tonight, Tom Tiffany is assured of winning the governorship. In fact, quite the opposite. I think tonight is going to be the last time you hear any mainstream media journalist use the word socialist or socialism until November. In fact, should we make a bet? I think we need to, in honor of Ann Jacobs of the Wisconsin Elections Commission, saying if you place a bet on an election with a prediction market, you shouldn't be allowed to vote. Party of Democracy doesn't want people to vote. The great champion of democracy doesn't want people to vote. In honor of Ann Jacobs, what do you think the over-under will be on average day? And I can, my goodness, I can do a daily check. I can do a Google News search for the number of times that a Wisconsin news source uses the word socialist or socialism. I'm going to go over under 5. And the Heartland Post, Wisconsin Right Now, McIver Institute, Badger Institute, we don't count. Conservative news sources do not count. How many times will the Milwaukee Journal Sentinel use the word, or the State Journal use the word socialist? Not often. Now, why are Democrats so concerned? Why do I believe that Tom Tiffany is going to be, as the markets suggest, a favorite, even in a big Democrat year? And folks, this is why I do believe that it's not fait accompli. First of all, every election, forget about what the betting markets, the prediction markets say. Every election is a 50-50 proposition. Ultimately, one party wins, one party loses. I know that's overly simplistic, and there are statisticians and stats professors in my audience now cringing at that, saying that even a flip of the coin isn't technically a 50-50 proposition. Do you know why? Because theoretically, it can land on its side. No, I'm serious. That was actually explained to me, and I said, oh, come on. In any event, Democrats have an institutional advantage right now. Donald Trump is not popular amongst the general electorate. We have got the potential for the Strait of Hormuz to quite literally blow up, sending gas prices and the economy spiraling. And you'd better believe that the media will not hesitate to use the R word, i.e. recession, any chance it can from now until November. As I've explained a whole lot here on the program, most recently on Friday when we did the great debate over the $20 burrito, you got a lot of people who are open to socialism. The problem, and I think AOC and Bernie and Elizabeth Warren, who has been suspiciously quiet about Franny Honk, I think what they realize is that the stuff that she does and she says is just truly insane. This from the Washington Free Beacon. And again, if you've got kids in the car or sensitive ears, 5 minutes, just turn on one of our other great iHeartMedia stations. You'll probably hear Journey. And when you are done singing along to Don't Stop Believin', I'm going to take a wild guess. In Milwaukee, every second since 1987, I can guarantee that Journey's Don't Stop Believin' has been playing. Milwaukee is, in fact, I think, the last place that 1987 never really ended. So 5 minutes, that's all I need. This from the Washington Free Beacon. 1 year before Wisconsin gubernatorial hopeful Francesca Hong called to cancel Thanksgiving, the socialist state representative, who's a professional chef, in October 2019 hosted an event she dubbed a Feast of the Feminine, a six-course dinner inspired by menstruation. Ladies and gentlemen, there are about 1,000 jokes that are running through my head. I'm not going to make any of them. Did she serve marinara? Okay, I'm not going to. I promise you, I'm not going to make. She's a professional chef. No. Obviously, there was no ketchup served. Okay, I'm done. An invitation, this from the Free Beacon, posted to the event's website, Eventbrite, describes the feast as a celebration of menstruation with conversation and dinner. If there is a topic I would like to discuss less than menstruation over dinner, I can't think of it. Defecation, maybe? Or was that when she served chocolate ice cream for dessert? All right, I'm done with the food and bodily functions jokes, I promise. It also lists a menu featuring on-theme ingredients like Sundae Korean blood sausage. I'm doing a 6-course dinner inspired by menstruation alongside my friends Autumn and Kel, Hong tweeted at the time. There will be booze too. Come hang. I'm assuming it was red wine. All right, that was the last one, I promise. Accompanying the post was a Feast of the Feminine logo, complete with a pomegranate drawn in a way that resembles the female anatomy. Kind of, I guess. Hong is infamously less fond of a more traditional feast, Thanksgiving. In a since-deleted tweet, 1 week before Thanksgiving Day in 2020, Hong wrote, "Cancel Thanksgiving should have been done in 1621. If it takes a worldwide pandemic to stop celebrating colonialism and the original super spreader event that killed indigenous folks and women, so be it." 4 days earlier, she posted, "Please don't gather for the colonizer holiday." Those posts have come back to haunt Hong as she runs for governor in the Badger State. Hong held the Feast of the Feminine at Morris Ramen, a restaurant she and her ex-husband, Matt Morris, co-owned in downtown Madison from 2016 to 2024. It was the only event the restaurant hosted through Eventbrite, and it garnered 17 total attendees, according to the webpage, which no longer lists a ticket price, but does note that tax and gratuity not included in price of ticket. A Reddit thread marking the restaurant's closing included mostly positive reviews, though some commenters complained about poor service and at least one appeared to criticize Hong. "Having worked for Matt, I've never seen him talk rudely to anyone," the Reddit user wrote. "The other half of ownership, on the other hand, good grief, you couldn't pay me enough money to work for her again." Youch. The Hong campaign did not respond to a request for comment. Honestly, all you need to do, Dems, all you need to do to win elections, just be normal. Just host normal dinner parties. Not menstruation dinner parties. Not drag queens shake their bare butts in front of small children dinner parties. Normal dinner parties. Just be normal. Be normal. This is a big reason that Francesca Hong is really causing a lot of consternation among Democrats. It's not because they disagree with her politics or her philosophy. It's because she just can't be normal. She was letting her freak flag fly for pretty much her entire life. And now that she's flying under the Democratic banner, they're going to try to make sure that that stuff stays as hidden as possible. Coming up in just 3 minutes, I think I may have proof that Francesca's rise has literally broken the brain of the Democratic Party of Wisconsin's chairman. That's coming up next.
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6: Got a little delay building eastbound on the Beltline between Broadway and Monona. Northbound on the interstate between the Badger Interchange and 151. A southbound delay starting at Cottage Grove, clearing up south of Buckeye. I'm Kevin Henry, and that's your latest total traffic.
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0: think hosting a menstruation-themed dinner bolsters or weakens Tom Tiffany's argument that this election comes down to common sense, him versus crazy Francesca Hong, who hosted said dinner in 2019. A great work by the Washington Free Beacon. It does appear that when polls close in about 3.5 hours, 8 p.m., that Francesca Hong is going to win the Democratic nomination. There has been nothing that suggests to me that there has been any seismic change in Democrat support. Sure, she may lose some moderate Democrats who really want to vote for her, but believe that she would be a wild card and probably give Tom Tiffany the best chance of winning the general election. But has David Crowley inspired any confidence? People have thought that this race was going to be a repeat of last week when the polls were very off. And the socialist radical Islamist Abdul Rahman Mohammed El Sayed won the U.S. Senate primary in Michigan over Haley Stevens. Remember, she's the one who really seemed like she's a human Chris Farley character. We're going to do it with a little bit of gumption because that's the Michigan way. She outspent El Sayed 9-1. Not only that, that was a straight one-on-one contest. David Crowley isn't the only Democrat in this race vying for the nomination with Hong. You've still got Joel Brennan and you've still got Kelda Royce. There are going to be some Democrats who are, instead of just all consolidating around David Crowley, instead of voting for Hong, voting for Brennan or voting for Royce. In fact, I have heard anecdotally that Royce has been doing very, very well in late voting, and that she may surprise, what, getting all the way up to 6% instead of 3%? Great, Kelda. Francesca Hong may win with 35-40% of the vote. Because remember, if there isn't a just massive turnout surge, the people who do turn out in every election, regardless of it's a general or a presidential or anything, it's in Madison. It's in Dane County, especially Democrats. Dane County now turns out more Democrat votes than Milwaukee County. It's hard to believe, but it's true. That's where all of her support is. And she keeps saying and doing insane things. This has got to be getting to the chairman of the Democratic Party of Wisconsin, who I suspect knows that this is going to be his first and only gubernatorial election as head of the state party. Devin Remicker was on CNN this morning with John Berman. And Berman, I think with a simple question, may have actually broken Remicker's brain because he didn't even attempt to answer it. Berman's reaction, priceless.
1: And what do you say to Democrats unsure about what democratic socialism is? What's your pitch?
0: Oh, that appears to be the wrong cut. Here we go. Here's John Berman.
2: How annoying is it to have to deal with questions about Thanksgiving as you head to November in a year when you want to, you know, have Democrats increase their numbers in Congress and the governor's mission? I say that because Francesca Hong, the candidate who could win the Democratic primary for governor there, has made statements sort of against Thanksgiving and then reversed it. But how much of a problem is this?
3: I think it's great that we have so many opportunities to talk about how Tom Tiffany is going to make Thanksgiving more expensive for Wisconsinites by driving up the cost of the groceries that it costs to make it, the cost of the gas that it takes to drive to your family's place and gather under one roof to share in a great holiday. So as many times as I get to hammer that point, I'm more than happy to do it.
2: I appreciate the effort. Devin Remicker, the chair of the Democratic Party of Wisconsin. Big day for you. Thanks so much for being with us.
0: Oh, my goodness. An attempt was made. I wish you could have seen the video. Berman's smirk as Remicker was trying, desperately to switch the focus to an attack on Tom Tiffany. Berman was like, oh, man, I can't believe this idiot. Yeah, there was an attempt. There was an attempt. You're listening to the Dan O'Donnell Show, conservative thought, not just talk.
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5: Polls are open until 8 o'clock tonight as voters across Wisconsin cast ballots in the statewide primary election. The State Department of Motor Vehicles extending hours at customer service centers in Wisconsin. They'll be open until 6 o'clock tonight to allow time for those needing a photo ID for voting to get one. Dozens of Culver's locations across Wisconsin coming together to support people affected by the severe storm that hit the Fox Valley in eastern Wisconsin on July 27th. Tomorrow, more than 30 of those restaurants will be donating a portion of sales to recovery efforts. Culver's says proceeds will benefit the Tornado Recovery Effort Community Response Fund with United Way Fox Cities. And the Dave Matthews Band coming to Wisconsin. The group says its 2026 fall tour kicks off with a November 4th show in Madison. I'm Trent Rice.
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7: Quiet conditions are expected for the remainder of our Tuesday after reaching highs in the low 80s. We'll tumble back down to the mid-60s overnight tonight into early tomorrow morning. Wednesday, expect partially sunny skies with a slim chance of pop-up showers and thunderstorms. We'll have a high temperature of 83 degrees for your midweek. With your 27 storm track forecast, I'm Chief Meteorologist Cameron Hopman.
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0: It's Dan O'Donnell with News Talk 1310 WIBA here in Madison. Safety is more important to me now than ever, so I can totally relate to the safety that you want. No, wait, the safety that you insist upon for you and your family when it comes to things like your chimney and fireplace. Which brings me to Hanson & Sons Chimney and Fireplace. Here's what makes them so great. 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
8: 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So, no, we actually have our very, very good, very talented engineer, Jeff, trying. 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Oh, he's on site already. This is a very good reminder, though, ladies and gentlemen. 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You can do so on X, on Facebook, on YouTube. 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If you miss a single second, listen to the Dan O'Donnell Show podcast. A lot of people listen to us on the ride home, and you get home and you've got dinner waiting for you. Maybe you're going for a walk with your wife and the dog. Maybe you've got a drink waiting for you. Maybe you're going out with some buddies, go to a kid's baseball game. Although baseball, I think.

0: is largely done. Football is now gearing up. Got to take the kids to practice. 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That means even if you're offline, you will have podcasts. And don't worry, I do believe that once you reach a certain number, they won't just clog up your phone. But if you miss a single second, especially if you're already home, say in the 5 o'clock hour, you really do need to catch up. Like, for example, the 5 o'clock hour, we are giving away $1,000 plus a trip for two to Las Vegas in our iHeartRadio Music Festival Flyaway contest, and no less a lib than Morning Joe Scarborough absolutely went off on the craziness of Abdul El Sayed, on the craziness of Francesca Huang, and the craziness of the Democratic Socialist Movement. Now, you're not going to want to miss that. Right now, there is one issue that is really resonating, and it crosses political lines. It's like every issue that the socialists bring up, based on complete and total BS, but it is opposition to data centers. This is going to be Francesca Huang's signature issue as she moves into the general election. If David Crowley miraculously wins the primary tonight, it's going to be his signature issue. This is going to be the issue on which Democrats stake their electoral fortunes, opposition to data centers. Huang was asked today what the first thing she would do after she wins the governorship. Let's say she gets elected governor. What's the first thing she'd do?
1: If you were to become governor, what would be the first thing you would want to do as governor? Is there any one thing that you would want to do as governor?
2: We want to make sure that we're calling in a special session for the legislation on the moratorium of data centers.
0: She would actually call a special session to ban the construction of new data centers. There was just an article in the San Francisco Chronicle, actually, about a data center that went up in a small town that badly needed it. Data centers saved it. Why? Because data centers are the only things that are going up in some of these small towns. A data center came to a small town. You'll never guess what happened next. Unless, of course, you guessed jobs, tax benefits, and pretty much everything else. This is the mayor of Ellendale, Don Flaherty. San Francisco Chronicle. Pre-data center, Flaherty told me, the town collected about $400,000 in annual sales tax revenue. In just the first 7 months of 2026, it reaped $3.5 million. Flaherty estimated Ellendale's taxable property value will skyrocket from $3.5 million to $35 million. Ellendale can now afford to repave its streets, renovate its senior center, finance a new public safety complex, establish walking trails, and refurbish its historic opera house. State data show the city's hotels reported a more than 31% increase in taxable sales in fiscal year 2026 compared to the prior year, while restaurants reported a nearly 7% increase and gas stations a 3% uptick. Hey, excellent. After I just got done explaining all of the good that a data center did for Ellendale, North Dakota, our signal is back up, so people who are listening on the radio missed all of it. The gist of it was even the San Francisco Chronicle, a chronically left-leaning rag, had to admit that a data center saved a small town. Industry, mining, all of it left. Ellendale turned to the construction of a data center. Now, this may shock you, but I am with the moratorium on tax breaks for data centers that require any sort of, that lack any sort of guarantee that taxpayers are going to be taken care of. Look, these are massive companies with tons of revenue to spend. Data centers are a necessary, vital component. Also, it should be noted that the only people who are really, really, really pushing the data center hysteria about how they're going to suck Lake Michigan dry. Can we get new talking points? I'm old enough to remember the Foxconn facility was going to suck Lake Michigan dry. Now it's data centers. Your average data center uses roughly the same amount of water as a golf course. A golf course. In terms of the idea, why is it also that the same talking points that were used to try to stop 5G internet, that it was going to give you cancer, is being used for the data center? Because it's the new Ludditeism. I think I explained who the Luddites were in the Industrial Revolution. These were the people who were literally in the dead of night going around to various factories and busting up the equipment because they were so anti-progress. The Francesca Hong socialist movement is the new Luddite movement. It's all being bankrolled by the communist Chinese. Shocker, they don't want us expanding on our massive lead on technology, especially AI, robotics, quantum computing, and the exploration and monetization, commercialization of space. All of that requires data. So too do all of the cell phones and all of the tech that you use to type out your anti-data center screeds. Just know that you are doing the bidding of the Chinese. Now, Chairman Mao Zedong has no problem with this. She wants to ban data centers from going up in Wisconsin. Just ban it. We have concrete evidence that they are able to help struggling communities. If there is going to be a bidding war, and folks, this is basically red states competing against other red states to construct data centers. You think a new data center is going up in California? Taking a wild guess, no. They can't even rebuild Malibu after fires nearly 2 years ago. They're not building new data centers. And even though Wisconsin has the perfect climate for it, tons of land, access to fresh water, and the ability to completely reinvent the state's economy and dominate the economy of the future while creating massive tax revenue through businesses that go up around these data centers. Do you really think we desperately need to preserve all of that land right around I-94? You really think, oh my gosh, we can't have a data center right near the freeway? This idea that we need to just blanket block something that could make people a lot of money. What did you notice about that story in the San Francisco Chronicle about Ellendale, North Dakota? Ellendale can now afford to repave its streets, renovate its senior center, finance a new public safety complex, establish walking trails, and refurbish its historic opera house. All of the things that Francesca Hong believes she can do through taxing everybody in Wisconsin at 17%+ at a state income tax rate, by far the highest in the nation, nearly double the next closest state. All of the things that she thinks that she'd be able to do without losing a single business, by the way, a data center can do because it generates new business, because there is a new economy that goes up around it. Believe it or not, there are people who still have to work at the data centers. They need to eat. They need to live somewhere. They need things to do. Those things have a tendency to go up around them. We are already seeing this happen in that I-94 corridor. But Francesca Huang is banking on the visceral emotional opposition to data centers that is going to be her signature issue, that is going to be the sort of anti-capitalist, anti-billionaire, anti-tech narrative that she wants to establish. You're listening to the Dan O'Donnell Show. Much more on today's partisan primary, quite possibly the biggest in the state's history, coming up next.
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4: Shoulder southbound on the interstate down before Lake Drive Road. You got an accident off to the left. I'm Kevin Henry, and that's your latest total traffic.
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0: Welcome back to the Dan O'Donnell Show. You simply have to hear Joe Scarborough's nearly 3-minute rant on the craziness of the Democratic Socialists. Francesca Hong, Adnan El-Sayed, Zohran Mamdani, all of them. And it perfectly illustrates the divide within the Democratic Party. We are starting to get some turnout numbers, and they are blockbuster in, where else, Madison. Apparently, turnout across the state is trending to be close to, and this is according to numbers by the Wisconsin Elections Commission, numbers that we're looking at are probably suggesting that we're going to see total state turnout at about 80% of the spring general election. For a state Supreme Court race, that would be a massive turnout for an August partisan primary. Remember, a whole lot of people in this state are on vacation. This is a very popular week before football starts, after baseball ends. August is just a very, very popular. I believe it's the single most popular vacation month. You want to get that last trip in before the kids go back to school. Statewide, numbers are very, very close to 80% of the spring election, or possibly hitting that number. In Madison, they're exceeding it. That is exceedingly good news for the socialist candidate from Madison, Francesca Hong. I believe if these numbers turn out to be accurate and hold, we could see this race called a lot earlier than we think it will be. I do believe she wins by probably somewhere in the neighborhood of 8 to 10 points.
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0: 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In the trees and on the ground, 'cause the ALB must be found.
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0: Final hour of this special primary election edition of the Dan O'Donnell Show. Have no fear. When we go off the air, we are still covering everything on the Heartland Post, our brand new, well, 3-4 months old. I believe we went online with Heartland Post about March 24th, March 25th, whatever the first day of in-person early voting was, and we have become the source for conservative news and information here in Wisconsin. 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Jerry Bott is going to host. Jason Gotch, our great midday host. Dave Michaels, the producer, news guy, fill-in host extraordinaire. He is really the jack of all trades here at iHeartMedia. He's also the morning show host on 95.7 Big FM, our sister station. He occasionally produces the Dan O'Donnell Show, my longtime producer and very dear friend. He is also going to be offering analysis. We'll be on from 9 to 10 tonight when I really do believe, folks, that all of these races are going to be final, at least the bulk of them. Everyone is focused, of course, on the gubernatorial primary. Democrats have a contested one for the first time since 2018. And then there was some consolidation behind Tony Evers, who is seen as the safe choice, the one who could actually defeat the political powerhouse of Scott Walker. And I think with the benefit of hindsight, he was probably the only candidate who was likely to defeat Scott Walker. He barely did. Remember, it took that late night ballot dump in Milwaukee. Oh, I will never forget election night 2018. There was an issue with, I believe it was New Berlin's vote. And when that was cleared, it was about 11 o'clock, 12 midnight. It looked, okay, Scott Walker is going to win. It's going to be a narrow victory, but Walker is going to win his third term. City of Milwaukee then announces, oh, wait, we have not yet counted any of our mail-in ballots. That should have been a little preview of what was to come in 2020. Late night ballot dump just happened to put Tony Evers ahead by a little more than 1%. Just outside of the margin that would have triggered an automatic recount wouldn't have mattered because all a recount will do is recount ballots regardless of whether they actually came from real voters. Now, I'm not saying that the 2018 election was stolen from Scott Walker, but it ain't over. You know the old saying, it ain't over till the fat lady sings. It ain't over until Milwaukee releases all of its mail-in ballots. That's how Wisconsin typically does elections. Although even the latest of late-night ballot dumps are not likely to help David Crowley. His own internal poll, which he released last week, showed Francesca Hong beating him in the Milwaukee suburbs. He's the county executive of the Milwaukee suburbs. You would think he'd be dominating there. We are also getting word that turnout today is insanely strong in Madison. And folks, this is the thing that gives me pause heading into this general election. Francesca Hong is, in the words of one of my good friends, going to put up dictator-like numbers in the city of Madison, not just in the Democratic primary, but also in the general election. You always have to account for that. City of Madison and Dane County, they're growing by leaps and bounds. I mean, you have got Epic Systems continuing to grow. Obviously, the seat of government at the state capitol, the University of Wisconsin system, and the University of Wisconsin flagship campus at Madison. And the thing that's really making Madison grow is people go there for college, or they go there and work for state government, work for Epic. Maybe they get a new job. The rise of telework means they don't have to move to Silicon Valley. They don't have to move to Chicago or New York City. They can work remotely and stay right where they had their college apartment. They can stay in their college apartment. Madison geographically is a beautiful place. The isthmus with two lakes on either side, it's gorgeous. I went to law school there, graduated 20 years ago. Seriously, Madison in the summertime, Madison in the fall, it is one of the greatest. The only thing that's terrible about Madison is its leadership. Beautiful place. Very desirable place. Cured of its communism addiction. And it would be like Austin, Texas. I mean, you would go from, 200-some thousand, 300,000 people to a million very, very quickly. But if Francesca Hong is dominating in Madison, if the turnout is, as is being reported, with just a couple of hours left before polls close, massive turnout in Madison, and polling pre-election shows that she is also beating Crowley in the Milwaukee suburbs, where Crowley needed to run up the score, probably looking like Francesca Hong is going to win by a pretty substantial margin. Now, in some of these other races, you may see, I think, the Secretary of State race. There is a contested primary on the Republican side. There's a contested primary on the Democrat side, but we haven't really been focusing on that. The Secretary of State, Sarah Godlewski, left to run for lieutenant governor, even though there's a massively crowded primary for governor. Nobody dared to challenge Sarah Rodriguez for lieutenant governor. It's almost like in 2022, she was promised when she dropped out of the race so the Democratic Party could rig the Senate race for Mandela Barnes, rig the primary. It's almost like she was promised that the next time she ran statewide, she wouldn't face any primary competition. But no, Democrats don't rig their primaries. What am I talking about? State Treasurer, Republican John Leiber, is an incumbent. He's running again. Lieutenant Governor, I think Will Martin probably wins. The Republican endorsement, it goes a long way. I think Will is very well known in Republican circles, and I do believe that he's probably the favorite. David Varnum is an incredibly nice guy. He's a good man. He's a strong conservative. I just don't think he's got the name recognition that Martin does. Secretary of State, you have got the endorsed candidate, Nate Paulnow, who I think is probably going to win, but I admit I have no idea. Jay Schrader has run for Secretary of State. It seems like as many times as the former Secretary of State, Doug La Follette, has been elected, he may get up there. You also have Cindy Werner, another perpetual candidate from Milwaukee, and then Braden Meyer, who admittedly I know very little about, but apparently has been talking about using his position to fight the rampant election fraud. The Secretary of State has nothing to do with electoral security. I don't know. Frankly, those races, I'm really not sure about. In Waukesha County, the sheriff's primary has generated a significant amount of interest because of late-breaking reporting about one of the candidates, John Gescheidmeyer, and shall we say the, how shall I put this delicately? The way he was trolling for dates amongst the student body. Not underage, but not appropriate. That was just broken by our friend Jessica McBride over by Wisconsin Right Now yesterday. He is running against Nick Ollinger, who I believe is probably a slight favorite. But again, you get no polling in these races, so it's almost impossible to tell. The other big primary is in the 7th Congressional District. Michael Alfonso, the son-in-law of Treasury Secretary and former congressman from the 7th District, Sean Duffy, is going against Kevin Hermaning, as well as Jesse Eben, two other candidates, Nina Baum and Donald, Donald something or other. This one is probably going to be a blowout. As you could imagine, Alfonso, who is only in his mid-20s and has faced nepotism allegations, which are valid, nonetheless got the Trump endorsement and the rare second Trump endorsement, where Trump actually cut a video talking about how much he liked Michael Alfonso and how great a congressman Michael Alfonso would be. I just don't see, in a heavily Republican district like the northern Wisconsin one that he would represent, I don't see the Trump-endorsed candidate losing. I just don't. Now, polls are open for about another 2.5 hours. So if you haven't voted yet, get out there and vote. It should be easy. I was in and out in 2.5 minutes. Maybe it was really that quick. There was no line. I went at about now. I went when it was raining earlier this morning, obviously, before I came in to start getting ready for today's show. But I'm taking a wild guess. Even though there is strong turnout being reported, you're probably not going to face a whole lot of lines. All right. Now, without any further ado, and that was 12 minutes of ado, it's time to play the iHeartRadio Music Festival Flyaway Contest. For those complaining, why wouldn't I give you my election analysis while you're waiting to win a trip for two to fabulous Las Vegas for the iHeartRadio Music Festival September 18th and 19th? 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Obviously, I meant Transportation Secretary. Thanks to the chat for keeping me honest. 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Morning Joe Scarborough is one of the longest tenured cable news hosts in America. He and his wife, Mika Brzezinski, have been holding it down on MSNBC, now MS Now, for years. Morning Joe was actually a Republican congressman, and then he had a revelation that he could make a lot of money being the repentant conservative, or at least penitent Republican. And that he was one of these that would just be a Republican who hated. He's like a Bill Kristol conservative. He's a conservative who only sends super liberal things. Joe Scarborough is a Democrat's Democrat. You don't get more lib than Morning Joe or MS Now, right? If you want to know where the soul of the libs are, well, maybe no longer MS Now, but the Hassan Piker Twitch stream. But for years, it was Morning Joe and MS Now, Rachel Maddow, Chris Hayes, all of them. Scarborough today went on a 3-minute rant about how nuts the anti-Semitic, pro-Palestinian movement, the trans movement, the socialist movement has been, and how devastating it's been for the Democratic Party. I don't do this very often, play these long, uninterrupted sound bites. And I certainly don't often do it for MSNBC or MS Now hosts, but you have got to hear this. It runs about 3 minutes on the head. Joe Scarborough losing his ever-loving mind at how insane the increasingly unelectable left wing of the party has become.
1: It is also very important, though. Why are we talking about DSA now? Because the Democratic Party has a choice to make. Now, I said this day in and day out leading up to Kamala Harris's election. You couldn't watch an NFL game without seeing 300 taxpayers are going to pay for trans surgeries for convicts ads on NFL games. And even though they still pretend that did not move viewers, I think the Trump campaign spent $30 million on those ads, and it moved working class men, working class white men, working class black men, working class Hispanic men. It just did. And the Democrats had their head in the sand. So there's nothing wrong with the Democrats supporting economic justice. There's nothing wrong with the Democrats supporting, cutting taxes or getting rid of the Trump taxes and making billionaires pay more in taxes. That's legitimate. That's a legitimate mainstream debate for people to have. Health care for all. Health care is unaffordable. That is something most Americans would agree with. But please, I don't need people telling me. Oh, you have to just turn a blind eye to people saying that women getting raped on October 7th didn't matter in the grand scheme of things. Americans aren't going to support that. This is not about me. This is about the Democrats once again fumbling the football on the 2-yard line when they have a chance to make great gains, but being so woke, I don't know if you want to call it woke 1, woke 2, or woke 3, but being too woke to call out the obvious. I swear to God, it's crazy that we're even having this conversation. If somebody says a woman being raped doesn't matter in the grand scheme of things, it's okay to call that person out and demand that candidates distance themselves from those people. If you want to rule over a party and win elections. If somebody says going to a rally the day after Hamas slaughters more Jews than any time since the Holocaust, it's okay for Chuck Schumer. It's okay for Hakeem Jeffries to call that despicable and demand that people distance themselves from that. That's okay. So why are we bringing this up now? We're bringing this up now because it seems an awful lot like what was happening in 2024 when Democrats couldn't get out of their own way to win an election they should have won.
0: That's Joe Scarborough. That's not Dan O'Donnell or Clay Travis. It's Joe Scarborough. He's right. It's not about the social issues, the fiscal issues. It's about Democrats' increasing inability to be normal. Francesca Hong, it was just reported today by the Washington Free Beacon, back in 2019, hosted a menstruation dinner. The Feast of the Feminine, she called it, at her Morris Ramen restaurant, where she served foods based on, yes, that time of the month. That is not a normal thing. Saying I want to abolish Thanksgiving is not a normal thing to say. Saying my son gives me the willies because he's half white and this is proximity to whiteness. Just having AOC come and wave it all away, say, yeah, woke one was pretty nuts. 2020. Francesca Hong was saying she envisions a world without prisons in May. She was telling in May. She's saying she wants to abolish the prison system. She didn't disavow any of this. She can't disavow it because she truly believes it. Scarborough understands how devastating this is because voters, normies, regular people who aren't chronically online and tuning into the Hassan Piker stream every day and who aren't buying Luigi Mangione merch. That was one of the most disgusting things I think I've ever heard. Christmas 2024. Amazon was nearly sold out of Luigi hats, like Mario and Luigi from the Super Mario Brothers, after a couple of weeks earlier, a sick socialist terrorist named Luigi Mangione killed an innocent man, Brian Thompson, who happened to be the CEO of United Healthcare because, well, United Healthcare was enacting state-sponsored violence against people because it occasionally had to deny claims. AOC, Elizabeth Warren, they all came out and said, yeah, you know, we never will condone violence, but you have to understand where people like Luigi are coming from. This is violence that United Healthcare committed on behalf. Give me a break. Just be normal. Just be normal. Don't get me wrong. The steady march towards the insane asylum is fantastic for my political party, my political movement, and hell, it's fantastic fodder for my show. But this is a real dangerous precipice that this country stands in front of because we are just two election nights away from Francesca Hong and the socialists running an American state. Man, that's a scary proposition. Dan O'Donnell Show coming right back.
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0: So in her quest to appear normal and try to fool voters into thinking she's normal and is just like them, Francesca Hong regurgitated a very common leftist trope about the Green Bay Packers, that they are a socialism success story, that the Packers are an example of a government-owned entity succeeding beyond anyone's wildest dreams. She was answering questions from reporters after casting her ballot today on primary day about what she would say to Democrats and all voters, really, who are nervous about the potential for a socialist winning this race.
13: And what do you say to Democrats unsure about what democratic socialism is? What's your pitch to them, and how do you define democratic socialism?
14: One that puts people first, where we have our local governments funded. They can fix potholes. They can make sure that we have great schools. The things that we are fighting for, universal child care, the fully funding public schools. You know, today is the day that the Green Bay Packers were founded, a publicly owned NFL team. I think that Wisconsin has a proud history of progressivism, and the policies that we are fighting for honor that, but more importantly, they honor working class people who should be first in government.
0: They are most certainly not a government-owned team. Green Bay Packers Incorporated is a nonprofit corporation. It is privately held. There are shares that are released to the public that are more like, I have one. Am I an owner of the Green Bay Packers? Technically, since it is ownership stock, yes. I am about as much an owner of that as I am of Tesla. And I own a lot of shares of Tesla or Nvidia or any other individual stock I own. Unlike other stock, I cannot transfer, sell, or do anything other than the stock that was actually purchased in my name by my mother and father-in-law. It's one of the best Christmas presents I ever got. Every so often, when the Packers need to raise money, they'll sell stock at, what, $300, $200, somewhere in there. The shares pay zero dividends. They have no residual claim on profits or assets. Can't be sold, can't be transferred, can't be freely traded. I think I can allow my son to inherit my share, although I'm not even entirely sure. I am entitled to go to the annual shareholders meeting, which looks suspiciously like a giant tailgate party. And I am allowed to vote for the board of directors. I can vote for the exact number of board of directors that they put up as the slate. There is no government operation. There is no government control. The board and professional management run the team. For many, many years, Mark Murphy, now Ed Policy, is effectively the head of the Green Bay Packers. Does he answer to the city of Green Bay, state of Wisconsin? Is there a quasi-public-private partnership, a quasi-public organization, such as the Stadium Board in Milwaukee, which owns the American Family Field where the Brewers play and lease out? No. It's a private organization. This is not democratic socialism. It involves collective ownership by government of the means of production. In this case, the means of producing football games. The government doesn't set ticket prices, doesn't appoint the board of directors. It doesn't allocate capital. It doesn't. Do you have Green Bay's Mayor Eric Genrich sitting on the Packers board?

0: They operate within a league that is sort of the epitome of what people like Francesca Hong would consider to be vulture capitalism. You have got a small group of billionaires like Jerry Jones and Robert Kraft, the owner of the New England Patriots, who own and operate these football teams as their own personal toys for the enjoyment of fans, sure. But these are the ultimate competitions between billionaires. Private media deals fund the league to the tune of billions of dollars per year, and it's an incredibly successful arrangement. Did you know the first preseason game, the Hall of Fame game in Canton, Ohio, Thursday night, that got higher ratings than any sporting event outside the NFL and outside of a playoff game in any other league in America last year? It had higher ratings than every baseball game, every NBA game, every hockey game. And in fact, even the NHL Stanley Cup Finals did not get as many viewers as the first preseason NFL game. That should tell you just how much the NFL rules the American media landscape. And unfortunately for Francesca Hong, she can't get her government hands on a single cent of it. Except, of course, for the tax revenue, which, if she ever, God forbid, becomes governor of this state, would immediately dramatically increase the income tax rate to 17%. I'm sure there would be some usurious new business tax and all sorts of bureaucratic red tape. Hell, she may even, socialist that she is, try to seize control of the means of production of football and claim that in the interest of fairness, the government really does now need to own the Green Bay Packers. 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
1: From the Lynch Chevrolet of Kenosha.
2: A Madison Airbnb owner guilty of 8 counts of invasion of privacy after police say he had hidden cameras inside the residence he rented out last summer. Patrick Cias entering a no contest plea. An update on the case of a toddler found wandering on the Beltline last week. Madison police called to an on-ramp near Verona Road around 4:30 Tuesday morning. They say the 2-year-old's mother called 911 around 6:30 that morning to report the child missing. She says she checked on the child late that night, went to bed, and woke up to find the child missing. 5 people in custody after a weekend shooting in Janesville left a man dead and 3 others hurt. Police say 25-year-old Jason Kaplan of Janesville was killed. Janesville, Beloit, and Madison police, along with the Rock and Greene County Sheriff's Departments, helped track down the suspects. I'm Trent Rice.
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4: Slowing on the eastbound Beltline from John Nolan over to Stoughton. Westbound delays getting heavier. Seminole to Verona Road. Reports of a crash in the area. Tight northbound on the interstate from the Badger Interchange up to High Crossing. I'm Kevin Henry. That's your latest total traffic.
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6: The Bears say safety Kobe Bryant has undergone knee surgery. He'll be out 4 to 6 months. They are hopeful he can return if they make the postseason. The Chiefs' Rashee Rice says the 30-day jail sentence he served for violating his parole was a learning experience. CBS Sports says Ross Tucker will be in the number two booth with Ian Eagle as J.J. Watt gets moved up to the top crew with Jim Nantz during Tony Romo's leave of absence. I'm Frank Aaron.
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1: A little more than 2 hours until polls close in Wisconsin. Welcome back to the Dan O'Donnell Show. 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Starting at 9 p.m., I'm going to be joining Jerry Bott, Dave Michaels, and Jason Gotch as we provide coverage until 10 p.m. from 8 to 9. I am going to be on the Heartland Post's live video stream covering election results. And I am pretty much going to be on social media throughout analyzing returns, taking a look at what that means heading towards the general election. It is going to be a very fun night. Do hope you join us. Ladies and gentlemen, we have some breaking news. A new old Francesca Hong tweet has just dropped. This one, not from Woke One, which AOC just came out and said was crazy over the weekend. This was from 2022. I guess maybe we were still in Woke One. But Francesca Hong referred to America as, quote, an abundance of suffering, and said we need to remedy that. I want this country to stop being an abundance of suffering, but a wealth of opportunity. We can do this by providing equal rights to black and brown folks. Elect more black and brown folks who won't be racist obstructionists. We can all be better and do so much more. So until more black and brown folks who are palatable to Francesca Hong are elected to office. If they're not, if they do not share her commie sensibilities, they are simply obstructionists and racists, then America will not be free. We will not have equal rights until there are more communist black and brown folks elected to office, according to Francesca Hong. Was this another one of her sports writer bad takes? She said today that when she was studying, when she was in school, she was studying to be a sports writer, and her old tweets were just bad takes. In 2022, she was 33 years old. I want this country to stop being an abundance of suffering, but a wealth of opportunity. We can do this by providing equal rights to black and brown folks. Elect more black and brown folks who won't be racist obstructionists. So it's not just that we elect more black and brown. We need to elect the right type of black and brown folks. The type of black and brown folks that will obey people like Francesca Hong without ever thinking about it? Seems kind of racist, if you asked me. That you are only really, truly black and not a racist obstructionist or a race traitor, according to Fran, if you think exactly like Fran. It is going to be a fun couple of months, assuming she wins this primary, as I think pretty much everyone in the Democratic Party is now assuming. They're not flying in a national Democrat communications team to take over her campaign if they think she has any chance of losing this race. Even Tony Evers over the weekend was talking like, this race is already, well, you know, it was a tough race. David was put in a difficult position. They're already starting to make the same excuses that Kamala Harris did in 2024, that if she had more than just 100 days to be the nominee, if David didn't drop out and get back in, well, then maybe he would have had a chance. what's the old saying? If you're explaining, you're losing. I've got a saying. When you sound like you're losing, you're probably losing. I'm not saying there isn't a chance that Crowley could pull off a miracle, but I just don't see it happening, especially not with what's being reported as insanely strong turnout in Madison. There's always insanely strong turnout in Madison. And when you've got a candidate from Madison who is well in lockstep with that voter base, that socialist left that doesn't care what she posted during peak woke or woke one or whatever they're calling it, because they still believe it today, you just don't have a prayer of beating that candidate. You're listening to the Dan O'Donnell Show. We'll be right back in just a couple of minutes.
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3: Slowing on the eastbound Beltline from John Nolan over to Stoughton. Westbound delays getting heavier. Seminole to Verona Road. Reports of a crash in the area. Tight northbound on the interstate from the Badger Interchange up to High Crossing. I'm Kevin Henry. That's your latest total traffic.
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1: 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Afternoons on News Talk 1310 WIBA. 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

0: Is Francesca Hong just too out there for even AOC and Bernie Sanders? Seems like she might be. Welcome back to the Dan O'Donnell Show. Just a couple of minutes left. Francesca Hong rallying with supporters on this primary day. Just a couple of minutes ago, Fox 6 reporter Jason Calvey asked her, so Francesca, why didn't the two most famous socialists in America, Bernie Sanders and AOC, endorse you?
1: Why do you think AOC and Senator Bernie Sanders have not endorsed you?
2: I have so much respect for the senator and the congresswoman, and they are working tirelessly to make sure that we can flip Congress and the Senate and get Democrats' wins in the midterms. I look forward to conversations with them about that, too.
1: Does it show that they don't think you're able to win this battleground state?
2: You know, a gubernatorial race is different from federal elections. And I think that we are focused on making sure to reach every single voter that we can up until those polls close. And that's what we're focusing on right now.
0: Meanwhile, the Democratic Party of Wisconsin is saying, oh, God, we can't get that national comms team in to help this woman quickly enough. She doesn't even attempt to answer the question. And it's an easy answer. If she wasn't so tied to the script that she's been forced to memorize, it would be, well, both AOC and Bernie Sanders, who I have a lot of respect for, and the feeling is mutual, just aren't getting involved in state-level races. And I'm sure that we will talk with them, and I'm sure that I will get their endorsement once they realize the strength of this campaign. When Calvey asked, does this mean they believe you think you can't win? You say, no, Jason, I just told you they're not endorsing in state-level primaries. Out of time for the Dan O'Donnell Show. Have no fear, though. I'm back on the Heartland Post's stream. 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
3: 2 hours left to vote in South Carolina. I'm Lisa Brady, Fox News. That's where Republicans are choosing a new Senate nominee after the death of Lindsey Graham.
4: I want to get out. I want to meet as many people as possible. I really want to work hard to get to know people and what they want.
3: Senator Darlene Graham appointed to finish her brother's term, says she'll work hard to earn votes, expecting to be in a runoff 2 weeks from now with 10 candidates on the ballot today. Five other states also voting, and two of the most closely watched races have Democrats divided. In Wisconsin, Francesca Hong is trying to become the first Democratic socialist governor.
2: I think our policies are ones that are the solutions to deliver for working class people, permanent affordability, so we don't come back to moments like these.
3: Hong has said she's evolved from some past positions and today denied wanting to cancel Thanksgiving. The outgoing Democratic governor is campaigning with County Executive David Crowley. Congressman Tom Tiffany considered the frontrunner on the Republican side. And in a Minnesota Senate race, Democratic Congresswoman Angie Craig is hoping to top the state's Lieutenant Governor Peggy Flanagan.
5: Flanagan is the more progressive candidate with positions like Medicare for All and abolishing ICE. She served with Governor Tim Walz for nearly 8 years when much of the state's massive fraud was taking place. Craig has tried to capitalize on those arguments by pointing to her record of flipping and holding a longtime Republican district and stressing that keeping this Senate seat blue should be the biggest priority in this race.
3: Fox's Garrett Tenney in Minneapolis, where there were anti-ICE protests after two people were killed in deadly confrontations. Craig has said she regrets voting for the Lake and Riley Act. Pennsylvania is now suing TikTok, accusing the social media giant of misleading app stores about the content teen users are exposed to. The state attorney general also claiming the platform is intentionally designed to be addictive. Multiple states have made similar claims in lawsuits. 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
7: I'm Trent Rice, WIBA News. Wisconsin has two new measles cases. State Department of Health Services confirming the cases in Iowa and Lafayette counties. DHS says the state's third and fourth measles cases so far in 2026 aren't related to any previous cases and are believed to have been exposed in Wisconsin. That suggests there may be more measles cases in communities that have not yet been identified. It's primary election day in Wisconsin.
8: The matchup of Madison Democratic Socialist State Representative Francesca Hong and Governor Tony Evers endorsed Milwaukee County Executive David Crowley will bring national attention to a Democratic governor's primary, which also includes State Senator Kelda Royce and former Evers Cabinet Secretary Joel Brennan. There are also primaries for U.S. House and state legislative seats and local elected offices. Polls open at 7. You can see what's on your ballot and what you'll need to bring with you to vote at myvote.wi.gov. Bob Haig, Wisconsin Radio Network.
7: 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Services are Friday for 38-year-old Corey Ruiz at Fountain of Life Church. The Reverend Al Sharpton will deliver the eulogy. Attorney Ben Crump will deliver a call to justice. Nurses at SSM Health Dean Medical Group in the Madison area are moving for a union election. It follows the St. Mary's Hospital union election win. The petition, filed with the National Labor Relations Board, includes 380 nurses at 10 outpatient clinics. More than 900 nurses at St. Mary's were part of a successful union vote back in June. I'm Trent Rice, WIBA News.
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1: All right, thank you, Scott Shannon. Thanks to all of you for being with us. 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It is 800-941-SHAWN. If you want to join us, we've got a lot of news we are going to get into today. This is pretty good news. A Treasury Department spokesman telling the New York Post Iran's economy is in a complete free fall. Inflation skyrocketing. President Trump said this on Sunday. The regime's ability to pay their troops now has been decimated. Iran's labor ministry said about 1 million jobs have been lost as a direct result of the bombardment by Donald J. Trump. You never hear any good news from the media. Oh, this has raised gas prices. Well, gas prices have gone down now. They're back in the threes. And the price of oil has stabilized again. Anyway, the chief emerging markets economist at Capital Economics concurring, quote, Iran's financial lifeline has been cut off by the U.S. blockade, and the economy will remain in a very depressed state unless it can secure concessions. The economist noted Iran's oil exports have fallen to nearly zero in July, with Iran having less oil at sea than before to generate income, and its imports from China likely down from the spring. Here's another interesting piece of information that came out. Iran International, a cleric tied by marriage to Iran's ruling family, has declared the Islamic Republic obsolete. Anyway, telling followers that a shadow government already exists, urging them to build a 250,000 strong network to replace the system with an Islamic government. The roughly 5-minute video of this one particular guy, Karazi, released last Wednesday, shows the head of Hezbollah of Iran organization addressing a religious gathering, the kind of mosque pulpit from which much of Iran's clerical politics is conducted. What he delivered was not a sermon, but an organizational plan. Islamic Republic, he said, has reached a stage where in this form, it simply does not work anymore. And then what separates the video from ordinary hardline grievance is that he laid out numbers, methods, targets, offered to bankroll the first gathering himself at Hezbollah's own expense, promised a meeting of 100,000, and told the audience the network would surround all of the ministries. The crowd answered with the blessing of the prophet that in such gathering signals assent, meaning agreement. He then described the end game with one announcement. Everyone comes to Tehran, and that single announcement will finish the work. Mr. Khamenei and the government must understand that a 250,000 strong organization stands ready to move. The government, the current government, he assured his listeners, will not reach its ends. Have no doubt. In other words, bye-bye. See you later. By the way, two House committees now seek records of communications between New Jersey's election officials. And anyway, Governor Mikey Sherrill, how is it possible? This report says 6,600 illegals, foreigners, you know, were on the voter rolls. Gee, I don't know how that happened. I have no idea. I'd like to see the records of that. We are dealing with this maybe one of the most interesting times to follow news in our lives. I mean, and we can add Sophie Cunningham, her coach throwing her down the stairs. If I was Sophie Cunningham, I go straight to the owner of the Indiana Fever team and say, trade me. I want out. I am not going to stay with a coach that will not stand by the players of her team. What she did was a disgrace. I think Caitlin Clark should have defended her teammate. I really think that was a huge mistake. Huge mistake. And I know it takes a little bit of courage sometimes to speak out. But you know what? The way, you know, Caitlin Clark's been treated, I think it's time for her to speak out about all the flagrant fouls she's been taking since she entered the league. I'm at this point, maybe it's PTSD. I have no idea. We will have an update on the Anthony Fauci situation. Now, three states have moved forward with criminal investigations into Anthony Fauci, starting with my free state of Florida. and, you know, raising, you know, well, theoretical miscarriage good concerns, but that's the, he, I have audio of him saying just the opposite long after he knew this, You know, by the way, Trump signed an executive order calling for spacing out childhood vaccines. I mean, they make it so that how many shots, Linda, do your kids need before they went to school? I don't even remember. I don't recall any of it at this point.
2: I exempted my children from all shots. I don't do shots.
1: Linda's hardcore, man. She's she's the tiger mom at the school board meetings that the FBI was probably investigating you, you know, during the Biden years, I'm guessing, because they spent a lot of time, you know, sending agents to school board meetings, which is in itself insane.
2: That's what our people do. They put dogs in prison and tiger moms. But, you know, the illegal immigrants coming in, murdering and raping our women and children, that's fine. They can walk free.
1: El Sayed in Michigan now wrote in 2021 that football was filled with toxic masculinity. The sport was racist and homophobic. Okay. Now, I'm going to play it for you. But, I mean, you know, the Wolverines, you know, didn't they win the national championship last year, Ethan? I'm pretty sure they did. Katie, I thought they won the national championship, right? Am I wrong? What's up? Yes or no? Talk.
3: The Lynx you're talking about?
1: No, the Michigan Wolverines. Will you listen to the show?
3: I don't know what you're talking about. I don't know the sport.
1: Did they win the national championship last year?
2: Jason says that they won a couple of years ago.
1: That was it. I know they won, you know, in recent years. We are watching closely today Francesca Hong. We'll get into some more details on this. I was actually trying to become a sports journalist when I first went to college, so I learned you sometimes have bad takes on Twitter. As full-grown adult member of the Wisconsin Assembly, when she said she wanted to abolish the police and prisons. Now, we know what the new strategy is. AOC telegraphed it over the weekend, which is, no, that was woke 1.0. We didn't really mean it. All that really means in truth is they've looked at the polling and it's not polling very well. Their agenda of, eliminating the Senate, the presidency, and, you know, the judiciary and packing the courts and statehood for Puerto Rico and D.C. and amnesty for illegals and abolishing borders and ICE and defunding the Department of War and ending all deportations, cash bail, establishing a wealth tax, cradle to grave, womb to tomb, Green New Deal, abolish prisons, police, and state ownership of corporations. I think they're realizing that that's not going to go over very well. And I think they decided that we're just going to say we said it, but we didn't mean it. Kind of like Francesca, I hate Thanksgiving. Oh, it's my favorite holiday now. It's my favorite holiday. Linda, that's just a change of heart, right? I mean, that's sincere. I should believe that. I mean, that
2: woman is insane. I don't believe if her mouth is moving. I'm checking out. That's a scary, scary lady.
1: I hate to tell you, she's up by double digits today, going into today's big primary for her. Anyway, I don't know why it's such big news. I saw the 7 different places today that Brad Pitt confesses he's no longer sober after 7 years. He said he's not drinking as much as he used to, that he doesn't think he has a problem. But, you know, why do people have to make announcements about everything in their life? How about we have a little bit of privacy in life? I don't want to put, you know, every move I make on social media. I think it's nuts. I really do. I think it's absolutely crazy. By the way, my free state of Florida, and just to give you context, the city of New York has less than 9 million people. Okay, the free state of Florida has over 23 million people. New York City has a bigger budget than the free state of Florida. They have some of the worst schools, worse policing, worse infrastructure. I mean, worse quality of life. It's a dump. I'm telling you, a total, complete dump. And I used to say it was the greatest city in the world. Well, it once was great when Rudy was mayor. I mean, he really turned that city around. It was great. It is gone south in a massive way. Now we've got Mamdani doxing wealthy residents and chasing money out even more and people out even more. But Florida, they're either number one or number two. And again, New York City has a bigger budget, with the worst services, worst policing, worst law and order. Nobody wants to arrest anybody in New York City. You know, you can't walk down the streets without smelling weed everywhere. It's disgusting. You know, it's like, you know, a dead skunk on every street. It stinks. And nobody cares. You know, well, the people that don't like it care. I mean, I cared. But Florida has the best schools. They have the best infrastructure. I've lived in both states. I love Florida. They have real law and order. They have real safety and security. Doesn't mean there isn't any crime. It is occasional. They're ranked number one or two in terms of the best public schools in the country. And they have a smaller budget than the entire state of New York. We'll ask Byron Donalds about this later. Unbelievable. Anyway, now Florida is the safest big state in America. Miami, Orlando, Tampa. I have friends in Tampa, Clearwater. And my friends in Tampa, if you're ever there in Clearwater, look for Chicken Salad Chick. You know, put it in your Google Maps. Closest Chicken Salad Chick. And it's the best chicken salad in the world. And they got all these different flavors. So good. You know, my friends came over and they didn't bring me any. I was so pissed off. Like, what do you mean you didn't bring me any? I want some. Is that selfish, Linda? That's probably selfish, right?
2: I mean, it's good chicken salad. I think it makes people act
1: radically.
2: When
1: they come, I'm like, I'll pay for it. They started laughing. They wouldn't make me pay for it. They're just friends of mine. And I just love the fact that they've been so successful. And it's their product is so good. Do you realize they steam well over like 1,000 or 1,500 pounds of chicken a day? And I'm talking about the chicken tenderloin, the best part of the chicken. Can you imagine 1,000 pounds a day? Holy moly. No,
2: that's a lot
1: of chicken. That's insane. But that's how good it is. I mean, and it's healthy. I mean, this is really good stuff. And whatever flavor you could ever imagine or want. Interesting that, let's see, who is this? I don't give a F what black people care about. Really? Let's go back to a better time when lynchings were happening. This can't be a true story. I call BS on this. Now, this guy on X is claiming that this was said by somebody close to Abdul El-Sayed. You don't believe that, do you?
2: From him? Yeah. This is the fake news guy that's a doctor on paper only, never did residency, never practiced, never saw a patient.
1: I'm saying it's a friend of his, like Hassan Piker said America deserved 9/11.
2: Listen, they got dog collars on dogs. They got pictures of 9/12 behind them during podcasts. They want to say that they hate Mackinac Island. They want to say that they think football's full of toxic. I mean, what's off the table these days? I don't know.
1: Florida, I'm so proud of my state. Safest big state in America. Miami, Orlando, Tampa. You know, you go back when I had that debate that I moderated between Governor DeSantis, my governor, and no-show governor, you know, full-time Tweety Bird, ex-poster, Trump stalker, author, having friends buy his book in bulk so he can make the New York Times list, which was hilarious, world traveler, halftime Hannity stalker, full-time Trump stalker, no-show Governor Newsom, no water and hydrants, highest income, sales, gas taxes in the country, the highest poverty rate, the highest homelessness rate. I mean, this guy wants to be president. I love he's getting his ass kicked in New Hampshire in that poll by AOC, like dramatically. Like she did six times better because he's so certain of his, you know, goes on Katie Couric. Oh, my gosh. Did you ever doubt she was a leftist? Just listen to this, you know, 2 seconds of that interview. How do you get over the fact? I mean, it must be hard because you're so handsome. I know. Well, I just have to deal with it, Katie. It's something that I just deal with. I know I'm beautiful.
4: Do you have a Zoolander problem?
5: No, Jesus. Yeah, Zoolander.
4: Are you just ridiculously good looking, as Vogue said?
5: Hardly.
4: No, seriously, what do you do about that?
5: You don't do anything about it, because if you're going to do something about it, then you're f***ing people.
1: I disagree with the premise. I don't know how much crap that guy throws in his hair. I don't even like to look in the mirror. I don't even care. I don't know. Linda, you know how I dress in real life. I'm a slob. And homeless people make me get dressed
2: up. That's a stretch. I wouldn't say you're a slob.
1: Jeans and a t-shirt. That's what I wear.
2: True, right, that's not a slob. The t-shirt is clean. It's been in the laundry. A slob is a stretch. That's people who don't, you know.
1: All right, well, wear, I might wear like a linen shirt if I have to, you know, do something nice. And I
2: the fact that you even know what linen is takes you out of the slob category. You're good.
1: I'm good? Okay. But I'm not Mr. GQ. Let's put it that way. All right, listen, everybody needs.
2: He's not either.
1: He thinks he's handsome. He didn't disabuse Katie of her infatuation. All right. Everybody needs a home security system. Now, the question is, you want a reactive system? Oh, somebody just broke into your home. They broke through the window. They broke through the door. Or do you want, that's a reactive system, or you want a proactive system, which Simply Safe is. 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
1: So I see Mark says, Kami Mamdani is moving forward, but his doxing of both of them in the pied-à-terre tax. Now a judge said, by the way, sorry, emergency pause on the new surcharge, not happening. 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
21: Caffeine can be really good for you and help a lot of things, and caffeine can be kind of bad for you.
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21: Naturally, it's in the coffee bean and in chocolate and tea, but it's also added artificially in things like soda. 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It's blocking that adenosine. You're going to feel alert and awake. It's got that adrenaline going, and it's rewarding you with the dopamine. I mentioned the vicious cycle, the inevitable crash.
22: Right.
21: Like any stimulant drug, and you want more of it. 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All right, how about some health benefits?
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21: They found everything from not develop Parkinson's disease to dropping your risk of various cancers.
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22: You should eat more grapefruit because grapefruit contains something called narigin, and it actually slows the removal of caffeine from your brain.
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22: So you enjoy its effects longer.
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22: Yeah.
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1: All right, 25 till the top of the hour, 800-941-SEAN, if you want to be a part of the program. Linda, did you ever see the movie Heaven is Real? Did you ever read the book Heaven is Real?
2: One of my favorites. I actually read it for the show and got to meet the family when they came to visit us back in, like, might have been 2014.
1: So I'm doing a show, a podcast today with Colton. And he was
2: How old is he now?
1: I don't know. I mean, that thing was a massive, huge bestseller. Huge. And these are people that tell stories about going to heaven and then coming back. You know, the first book I ever read on this was 90 Minutes in Heaven, and tells a story about a guy that had a car accident. And, you know, what is so amazing to me about these stories is the detail and how similar the experiences are. We don't talk a lot about heaven. I believe in heaven. I believe there's a paradise. You know, Jesus on the cross turns to the guy that says, you don't deserve to be here, but I do. I lived a crappy life. I was a dirtbag, scumbag, and but you don't deserve this.

0: elderly woman. I just got to say up close. She had so many health problems, and she's only like 73. She's not that old. And she said was in so much pain, hip replacements, pelvis, you know, having a hard time walking, getting around, and a lot of ailments. I'm like, Kathy Lee, will you please talk to my sensei? We got to build strength back up in you. But then in the podcast, she said, I just started praying that God would take me home. I'm like, no. God's not done with you here. And maybe we all fight to stay here longer than we should. I don't know. I think none of it is on our time anyway. I just don't believe that. But what they are describing is paradise. This day you will be with me in paradise. You know, I said this in the Lindsey Graham memorial. You watched the memorial, right, Linda? I think you did.
1: Mm-hmm, I did.
0: And at the end of my eulogy, I quoted scripture. And people do ask me a lot. I don't know if you know this, but when you say, let not your heart be troubled, you're quoting scripture. I'm like, yeah, I'm quoting scripture. And the verse goes on, let not your heart be troubled. In my Father's house are many mansions, and I go to prepare a place for you, so that where I am, ye shall also be. There's a little more detail. He goes, and now I will bring you to myself, et cetera, et cetera. In my Father's house are many mansions, and I go to prepare a place for you, and I will come back for you. And I mean, it's such a beautiful verse of hope that, you know, this is not all there is. You know, I had dinner with this guy not that long ago. He's a multi billionaire. He was an older guy, came from another country. I mean, just worked his butt off. Very creative, very brilliant. I won't tell you what business he's in. I don't want people trying to figure it out. And I just was invited. Didn't know him that well. And we just sat there. And at one point he asked me, Linda, you'll find this interesting. He asks me what I attributed my success to. And I said, well, first of all, I feel like I've lived an undeserved life. And wow, did he take issue with that? What do you mean? Do you not work hard? You know, he had a little bit of an accent. You not work hard? Did you not put in the effort? Are you not working hard every day? And I said, yeah, but, you know, and then I told him about my parents' life, and they grew up poor. I told him, you know, and they worked their whole lives, and they had nothing. And my dad grew up during the Depression, fought in World War II. You know, it was a big deal for him to get a 50 by 100 lot, you know, Cape Cod, tiny house, four kids, one bathroom, a tiny bathroom. And that was a big deal back then, because he grew up, you know, he grew up in Brooklyn, and, you know, and he didn't grow up in the best neighborhood by a stretch. His parents, all four of my grandparents from Ireland, they were poor. And my mom grew up in the South Bronx. She was the valedictorian of her high school class. She could finish the New York Times crossword puzzle in ink. Woman was brilliant. Couldn't afford college. You know, first a court stenographer, then later became a prison guard because it had such good benefits and she could work all the overtime she wanted. And she pretty much worked 16-hour days until she died at 69. You know, this coming next March will be 30 years since my father passed, and she passed not long after him. And I described that to him. And he's pressing me on this hard. And I'm like, well, I feel like I've had an undeserved life, especially knowing that I stand on the shoulders of people that suffered and had much harder lives than I have. Anytime I try to complain, I check myself. And I think of all the brave men and women that have come back from wars with no legs, arms, and disfigured faces. And can you possibly think you have a problem? And I think of their lives and I compare it to my life. And I'm like, I don't think I deserve that more, the life that I've been able to build, that has unfolded before me, that God gave me. And I said, you know, I give God the credit. And then as the conversation went on, we kind of stopped there. And then he just couldn't believe I said that. And then later I, you know, this guy's a very wealthy guy. And I said, so you think this is it? This life, that's it. When you die, and it's gone. You have no, you

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12: Field. I'm Lisa Lucera, Fox News. Polls now closed in South Carolina, where nine Republicans are hoping for the nomination for U.S. Senate, including Darlene Graham, the sister of the late Senator Lindsey Graham, was appointed by the governor to fill the remainder of his term.
13: But she is not alone in competing for the seat today. There are nine other Republicans running, and they are accusing her of not having enough experience for such a pivotal job. But she tells Fox she is ready for the spotlight.
14: I am certainly proud to have President Trump's endorsement, and I think that means a lot to South Carolinians.
13: Overnight, Congressman Ralph Norman, who's also competing for the Senate seat today, won the endorsement of South Carolina's former governor and presidential candidate Nikki Haley.
12: Fox's Mark Meredith in Lexington, South Carolina. In Wisconsin, Democratic Socialist Francesca Hong is considered the frontrunner in the nomination for governor. In Minnesota, Lieutenant Governor Peggy Flanagan, a progressive, is running for the nomination for an open House seat against centrist Congresswoman Angie Craig. A federal judge rules the U.S. Postal Service cannot restrict mail-in ballots, blocking an executive order by President Trump.
15: In her ruling, Judge Indira Telwani says the Postal Service may not enforce the order with respect to the midterm elections in November, writing the injunction is needed to prevent changing election rules so close to Election Day.
12: Fox's Jared Halpern at the White House. Other executive orders aiming to tighten election rules have also been blocked by courts. President Trump has called on Congress to pass the SAVE Act, which would require proof of citizenship and ID to vote. And the president calling on the Justice Department to take a second look at the reflecting pool case after charges were dropped against an ex-Olympian, David Hearn.
16: Fox has told DOJ officials are looking at a potential misdemeanor charge today for Hearn. We've reached out to his legal team.
12: Fox's David Spunt. 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
18: I'm Trent Rice, WIBA News. Wisconsin has two new measles cases. State Department of Health Services confirming the cases in Iowa and Lafayette counties. DHS says the state's third and fourth measles cases so far in 2026 aren't related to any previous cases and are believed to have been exposed in Wisconsin. That suggests there may be more measles cases in communities that have not yet been identified. It's primary election day in Wisconsin.
19: The matchup of Madison Democratic Socialist State Representative Francesca Hong and Governor Tony Evers-endorsed Milwaukee County Executive David Crowley will bring national attention to a Democratic governor's primary, which also includes State Senator Kelda Royce and former Evers Cabinet Secretary Joel Brennan. There are also primaries for U.S. House and state legislative seats and local elected offices. Polls open at 7. You can see what's on your ballot and what you'll need to bring with you to vote at myvote.wi.